0: there are some maybe not really strict penalties, but some soft compliance obligations and some maybe incentives to get some of the older, more inefficient vehicles off the road.
1: James Bowen from the Institute of Energy, Economics and Financial Analysis speaking there to Emma Field, all about diesel truck efficiencies moving forward. 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
1: And with the latest, we say good morning to Oliver Brown.
3: Good morning, Patrick. Making news this hour, the New South Wales Attorney General says he's received new legal advice defending Director of Public Prosecution Sally Dowling after a parliamentary inquiry made findings against her. The inquiry accused her of authorising a colleague to leak information to a radio station as part of a feud with a district court judge. Some Labor members of the committee criticised its findings, with Attorney General Michael Daly saying he's received new legal advice saying the report was wrong. The boss of Australia's peak gambling body has questioned why a former NRL player who's pushed for tougher gambling reforms didn't disclose he'd previously worked for a betting company. Luke Bateman appeared before a Senate inquiry earlier this week, where he alleged gambling company employees offered him drugs as inducements. It's since emerged he formerly worked at a betting agency. Media organisations are divided over changes to the news bargaining incentive legislation, which is expected to be introduced to Parliament in the coming weeks. Major publishers, including News Corp, have criticised the reforms, which will see tech giants like Meta and Google forced to strike deals with local media organisations or face a levy of 2.5% of their Australian digital advertising revenue. They argue the changes won't fairly compensate publishers for the use of content. And in sport news today, Pakistan's men's cricketers have beaten the West Indies by 8 wickets in the second test of their two-match series. The home side was bowled out for just 117 on day 4. Pakistan lost just 2 wickets on the way to the target to finish the series level at 1 win apiece. And there'll be more news at 10 o'clock.
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4: 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ABC Broken Hill. With Patrick Reinke.
1: And as for your say, after 10 o'clock, I will be venturing out of the studio and I'll be on site at the new Broken Hill Library behind the Town Hall facade. We'll be in the foyer there having a chat to a few of you about what you love about your community and where you do live. And there are different aspects of ABC Your Say. It can be the challenges that you're facing, either it be in a local issue or a national concern. But it could also be ideas and opportunities to improve our everyday life. And that is what Your Say is all about. It's not just negative, or these are the challenges, but I see this as an opportunity. Or why isn't anyone talking a little bit more about this or something that could be done in this realm? There's many different aspects of Your Say, and you'll understand a bit more about it after 10 when I head out and about to the library itself. Be sure to hop online, abc.net.au/yoursay, and be listening after 10 as we go on a bit of an outside broadcast, a sneaky 1 hour. Lana Ritchie is here, Say You, Say Me. And then we're going to take a look at the end of the Outback Rugby League season. It all ends on Sunday.

0: Lionel Richie, say you, say me. You're listening to ABC Broken Hill, where the time has just ticked on to precisely 20 minutes to 10.
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0: The Outback Rugby League Grand Final will take place at Memorial Oval in Broken Hill on Sunday. The Mildura Warriors will take on the Wilcannia Pantu Warriors in the men's, while in the women's, Broken Hill takes on Mildura. Blaine Murphy is the regional coordinator who has led the NRL season, who along with Wilcannia Pantu Warriors player Caleb Johnson popped into the studio.
2: It's going to be a big day, mate. We're going to have six games across six different age groups. It's going to start off with the under-10s are going to have their final game, followed by the under-12s will have their final game, and then we'll move into our grand final fixtures with the under-15s boys with Broken Hill taking on Menindi, the under-16s girls with Menindi taking on Wilcannia, and then we move on to the adults at 1:30 with the women's grand final between Mildura and Broken Hill Pink Kalars, and then we're on to the big dance at 2:30, 3 o'clock. And that'll be between the Wilcannia Pantu Warriors and the mighty Mildura Warriors.
0: Now, Caleb, you're lining up for Wilcannia Pantu. As a player, a bit nervous?
3: Yeah, a little bit, but I've been there before, so, yeah, it's not too bad.
0: Looking back at the season that was as a player, what's it like to be part of it?
3: Oh, all right. It's good to see all the boys come together and make a little team for us.
0: And Blaine, same to you. In your coordinator role, you've witnessed it from the build-up and

0: The anticipation of round one to now it's grand final week. You reflecting on the season yourself, how did you see it?
1: Overall successful. It's been a great year for the ORL to have their juniors involved, to have women's involved, to have four different men's teams from four different towns. It's been great. Reflecting on this year and past years, it's been nothing but refreshing to see, 13 to 14 weekends of rugby league in the area, and it's showing in the smiles on the faces and the fitness of some of the men, and it's been a great turnaround from recent years.
0: What are some of the challenges that you've faced along the way?
1: Obvious ones, getting everyone back and committing has been a major one. Getting everyone to believe that it's going to stick around is obviously another one, but we're pretty stern on that. It's going to remain, as good as it's been, if not better, for the coming years. And with our 300 participants, we're looking to grow from that in 2027 and hopefully, expand and see some more smiling faces across the West.
0: Caleb, were you there from round one with Wilcannia Pantu?
2: Yes.
0: Did you see a couple of your mates or teammates come out of the woodwork and don the boots once more across the
2: Yeah,
0: season?
2: a few of the boys did. Travel from other town to come back home and have a game.
0: Was that because they were just seeing the game and the sport back up and running, or did
2: Yeah.
0: you twist their arm a little bit?
2: Yeah, it was all just seeing the game, kicking back in and come home and join all the boys again.
0: Been fun for yourself to be part of it. I mean, the playing aspect and keeping physically fit's good fun, but what about when you get off the field?
2: Yeah, it's all right. Still get together at the end of the game and have a yarn with the boys about it.
0: And the social side of things as well, Blaine. You think about the actual logistics of having a team in Mildura, Wilcannia Pantu, Broken Hill, for instance. That's vast distances being covered across the season. That side of things, how do you think that went?
1: Somewhat successful. We've seen great relationships develop between the area, Mildura, Wilcannia, Menindee, Broken Hill. Safe to say now that all players are somewhat friends, if not, you could call them good mates as well, a lot of them. So that's sort of the proof in the pudding that it's worked well and that it's going to continue to grow and see this area only be big on a map but small in other areas. So it's very positive.
0: And to be able to have a grand final day where, you said it yourself, under 10s, into 12s, into 15s boys, under 16 girls, the junior participation rates, looking ahead, it's the future of any sport in any region. How are junior numbers?
1: They're rather successful. I can happily say that we've got, I think, around 150 juniors this year, which is, we've smashed our record, which is great. And to see all these kids coming from the towns, the small towns coming in and enjoying their weekends and really, making the most of the opportunity that's put in front of them has been the other great thing. And they're all taking it in their forward step. And hopefully going forward, we can see that number grow and grow and more smiles and more children enjoying the great game of rugby league.
0: Caleb, have you been a bit of a mentor to some of the junior kids coming through? They look up to the senior players take the field at the end of the day. How has it been for you to see the future generation looking upon you?
2: Yeah, it's good seeing them grow up playing footy and learning from all of us, watch us play, and yeah, so be good to see more of them come out, but.
0: And do you all travel together on the bus all as one when you go from community to community?
2: Yeah, we all meet up at a point and travel.
0: Bit rambunctious on the bus?
2: Yeah, so you get loud.
0: That's the fun part though, Blaine, isn't it?
1: No, that's right, and it's bringing a lot of the boys into their, finer element and being leaders and being role models, and there are some great fathers amongst them, so seeing them with the children's, they're in their natural element, so it's great for the kids to have that opportunity as well to be around the men.
0: And the grand final day itself has a bit of anticipation online. Now, you've attracted some audience and eyes from across the nation that are messaging in, sending wishes of support for either side for the grand final. Who's been looking upon this grand final day?
1: Well, that's right, mate. We've had both sides have had pretty keen interest. The Wilcannia team have had the great Sharnel Dargan send in a video of support for Wilcannia and Wilcannia Juniors. She also gave a special mention to the Wilcannia Under 16s girls team, which is it's quite a strong side, and they're looking at going into their grand final as favourites with the Menindee squad. So yeah, she's reached out to them. It's been really refreshing for Wilcannia to give that or to receive that sort of accreditation from someone who's, on that world stage and, understands what it's like.

0: think that's reached back all the way to the islands, so that's, vibrating back to Fiji and Samoa and Tonga. So to see that, see those ripples come from Broken Hill all the way across the world now is something you wouldn't have thought you would have seen at the start of the year.
1: The grand final day, Blaine. Gates open at 9:30. We have a good rundown of all the matches that are ahead for this Sunday. But in amongst the festivities, are there amenities that will be available, canteen or food and drink? What else is part of the grand final day ahead?
0: We'll definitely have our standard canteen running from the crib tin. Audrey's been doing a great job down there with the team. They've looked after us every weekend that we've needed it, so I'm sure they'll be there for us with their great canteen and coffees if everyone needs it. But it's going to be a pretty big day. We're hoping to get through it all positive, and there's going to be lots of medals and lots of trophies, so we're hoping to see a positive return. We'd also like to mention that we have a best decorated car and a best decorated house competition running at the moment, as that's a major feature in the towns of Wilcannia and Menindee to decorate your house or your car. So we're going to appreciate that this year and reward it as well. So that's going to be quite a good thing. With the build-up that the Wilcannia men have been doing, I think it's positive. Mildura will have to have their game on, and we might see a similar game to what we saw at the knockout, where we saw Wilcannia defeat Mildura in the first game, and then Mildura defeated Wilcannia in the final. So they're on a level playing field. Size is not everything on the football field, so it's going to be quite interesting out there once we see both teams jump out.
1: Well, anything can happen in finals footy.
0: That's right, mate. That's right, and it's anyone's day. Whoever rocks up will get the spoils, and it's an ORL grand final can go in many of ways, we've learnt.
1: And Memorial Oval, entrance through William Street or up at Warnock?
0: We'll be entering through William Street. The Warnock will be closed, so it'll be $10 per person entry. Cars are free. Under 16's free as well, and we'll be opening from 9:30 a.m.
1: It's Blaine Murphy, the regional coordinator of Outback Rugby League, and Wilcannia Pantu Warriors player Caleb Johnson speaking there. Good luck to all teams taking to the field at Memorial on a day where the weather conditions may be a little bit challenging. It's 10 minutes to 10. You're listening to ABC Broken Hill. After the news does hit, I will not be in the studio. I'll actually have to venture out for a pretty good cause. And with that said, not really sort of segue, but Andrew Schmidt, good morning.
2: Yes, sir. Good morning, Patrick. You and Sarah are going to be in the, well, do we still call it the new library or the library?
1: I think it's you've got to call it the new library for a little while, I think.
2: We'll call it the new library because, well, you should be, well, this will be your third broadcast there since it opened about, what, 3 weeks ago?
1: Yeah, it's a popular destination right now. And to those out there who haven't seen it, I still recommend you have to go and see it for yourself. So even if you don't use it that much, it's still a major place to go to and to see what work they've gone into. And fitting for something like ABC Your Say, where it's a community asset, it's more than just the L word, a library. So we'll be welcoming some people onto the program to have a chat about ABC Your Say.
2: Your Say. And if anyone's wandering around town between 10 and 11 this morning, Patrick, they should call in and say good day. Make themselves known to you.
1: I think most certainly now. Do you mind if I handball over to you?
2: You better get going.
1: And with that said, a nice segue, a nice driving song on a dark desert highway. It's Hotel California.

0: Yeah, it's one of the great songs, isn't it? 2 minutes to ten. Good morning, Andrew Schmidt with you. In the chair, only for this little window here, as Patrick and Sarah have made their way down to the library. An outside broadcast coming your way between 10 and 11 this morning. A shortened little window for the pair of them, but they're on the way to the library now, and they're setting up the gear and equipment, and that's where they'll be. If you're in town, the CBD, over the next hour or so, if you haven't been to the new library, go and have a look. They open the doors at 10 o'clock this morning, and you can see Sarah and Patrick in action. And why are they there? Well, it's all part of the ABC campaign that's running right through August and into early September.
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0: And all this information gets collated and passed on, and we've had so much come back to us from local people just going online there, and it takes about 2 minutes to do so. And you may raise a question about something locally, something that is being done, something you think needs doing. It could be a national issue. And it takes about 2 minutes to fill that form out online, and that all gets forwarded back to us, and that's what formulates what we talk about on the radio and what we engage you with. So if you get the opportunity, abc.net.au/yoursay, and away you go. Now, as we head towards the national news, I can tell you it's 13.7 degrees in the Silver City. Yeah, top today of 18. Patrick will have some more detailed weather for you following the national news. There is rain forecast for Saturday night into Sunday, potentially 10 to 25 millimetres. We'll wait and see, won't we? Time is 10 o'clock.
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4: ABC News with Matt Coleman. A truck rollover on the north-south motorway is continuing to cause heavy delays. The Australian Traffic Network says it's in Bolivar near the interchange. Police say no one was injured. Two young men and a teenage boy have been taken to hospital from a car crashing into a tree in the Adelaide Hills last night. Police say that the 25-year-old driver lost control on Colonial Drive at Norton Summit just before 10:30. The car fell down an embankment, crashed into a tree and rolled. A 17-year-old passenger was most seriously injured and had surgery overnight. SA Liberal MP Tony Passon says he's concerned participation in this year's census could be low due to the use of online forms. Households should receive a letter with instructions on how to fill out the form online on census night next Tuesday. People can request a paper form by calling a 24-hour service or picking one up from a census hub located throughout the state. Mr. Passon has told 891 ABC Adelaide he believes community awareness is lacking.
5: I just think there's a tendency in government for everyone to think digital is best, but I'm not sure in this case. And if we were going to convert to a system that is brand new and so different, I think there should have been a lot more work done early to explain that to people.
4: The future of LIV Golf's event in Adelaide may become clearer in the coming month, with the breakaway tour announcing it secured a new investor. The Saudi Public Investment Fund is ending its multi-billion dollar backing of LIV at the end of this season. LIV had also asked for an extension on a payment to Kionga, raising doubts about the future of the Adelaide event. But overnight, the competition announced it had secured an unnamed lead investor, with the transaction to be completed next month. Australian Golf Digest magazine's Steve Kuypert has told Aiden 91, the future is looking good for at least the next year.
6: There might not be many live events. In fact, they're talking it could be more like 10 rather than the sort of 14 that we've been seeing. But you would imagine that Adelaide, given what's been built there and the success of it on its own, you'd imagine would be top of the list to stay on at least next year.
4: The president of soccer's governing body has apologised at a FIFA crisis meeting in Morocco, calling his plan to sell off stakes in competitions to private investors an error. Senior FIFA executives have reaffirmed their full support for Gianni Infantino as he faces pressure to step down. Europe's governing body, UEFA, has said it's lost confidence in him, describing the FIFA Forward Enterprise proposal a shabby, backroom, opaque deal. Canada co-hosted this year's World Cup, and the country's Prime Minister Minister Mark Carney agrees.
7: They have their own procedures for making

0: those determinations, but certainly I don't have confidence in Mr. Infantino after this point, given what transpired and given the nature of what transpired.
1: The federal government has asked the country's independent competition watchdog to create a national standard for e-mobility devices. Federal Assistant Minister Andrew Lee says ministers met in Darwin last week to discuss their concerns around the devices. He says the standard will include which devices can be bought, their power, speed and modifications.
2: And that'll ensure that people aren't able to sell these overpowered, easily modified bikes. Keep Australians safer, but also have the benefits of getting e-bikes out on the road.
1: Health experts are worried that Australia's historically low HIV numbers will start climbing again as a surge of peptide use puts unprecedented strain on the nation's needle exchange programs. Jordan Bissell has the details.
3: Some services say there's been a 400% increase in demand as unregulated and potentially dangerous peptides are increasingly being promoted on social media. But harm minimisation experts worry those most vulnerable, particularly intravenous drug users, will be impacted. Mary Harrod is a harm minimisation advocate and says there has been reports of syringe sharing.
4: It's particularly difficult in rural areas where a lot of the distribution is done by vending machines. And those are being cleared out within an hour or two of being filled.
3: Experts want health authorities to increase public education around peptide use.
1: Firefighters are gaining ground against wildfires in the US state of Washington ahead of a return of extremely hot and dry weather. Officials say crews have carved buffer lines around a trio of fires threatening the state's second most populous city of Spokane. The fires have destroyed hundreds of buildings and forced tens of thousands of people from their homes. South Australia's weather: Renmark mostly sunny 18, Mount Gambier shower or 2 15, Port Lincoln a possible light shower 17, Port Pirie partly cloudy 18, Adelaide partly cloudy, a top of 17 degrees, currently 13. ABC News.
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9: Yes, good morning to you at 5 minutes past 10 on your ABC Broken Hill. Big thank you to Andrew Schmidt for filling in for all of 2.5 minutes prior to the news while I made my way over to the new Broken Hill Library. It's still got to be called the new Broken Hill Library for a little while, I think. And we're broadcasting live here in the foyer right behind the Town Hall facade in the main entrance area for ABC Your Say. Now, this is a campaign that launched a couple of weeks ago and will be running all the way into mid-September. And it is all about your chance to have your say. Be part of the conversation. And at the heart of it, well, we're listening to Australians across the country, whether it be in small communities, in the outer suburbs, into the major capitals and everywhere else in between, to understand the issues, the challenges and the opportunities shaping everyday life. Now, you may think I'm sounding a bit like a broken record, but this is quite important because the local insights that we gather as part of this campaign can inform our commissioning and editorial focus throughout these weeks and even beyond. Yes, we do a lot of reporting about the matters that relate to you, but we need to listen and understand some things that we may not know about. So be sure to hop online today, abc.net.au/yoursay. All personal information is treated as strictly confidential. That is an important thing to emphasise. Doesn't take that long to fill out either, and it could be anything from a thing that you think is not being talked about enough at a local level or a national level, to maybe an idea that you have that you've been festering on, that you just want to voice it and you've had no opportunity to do so. That's what Your Say is all about. And you harken back to the 2025 federal election. We had 27,000 online submissions for Your Say before the election took place. This is a little bit different, but it's still building on that success. No election matters. It's just about expanding on those touch points that you relate to a lot. So, with that said, we have a few guests lined up across the hour, as I hope you can join with me listening what they love about their community and where they live, and maybe you're inspired to have your say as well. The text line is open, 0467 922 783, and if you want to, pop down to the library and have a chat with myself, or maybe even pick up one of our Your Say flyers and scan the QR code, you can do that as well. It's a lovely day to be out and about. Broken Hill heading for a top of 18, and around the far west, nice mild conditions, 19 for Menindee, Wilcannia, Pooncarie and Yunta.

0: 20 degrees in Tibooburra and 17 for Wentworth and Ivanhoe. Yeah, there's some rain on the weekend, but that's the weekend's problem to worry about. So we are broadcasting live here on ABC Broken Hill, which is wonderful to be in this new facility. I think it's our third OB now, and there's a reason why we keep coming back. Now, we're not going to go into music, actually, because we've had a few guests already lined up. We love punctuality here at ABC Broken Hill. So, well, we want to hear those matters that relate to you, what's happening in your community, what worries you about the future, and what gives you hope. And that's what the ABC Listen campaign is all about. Like I said, all personal information will be treated as strictly confidential, but we appreciate you putting yourself out there and having your say. And my question to you this morning is, what do you love about where you live, and what do you love about your community? Colin Casey is a volunteer involved with the local football and community events, and he joins the program here at the library right now on site. Colin, good morning.
1: Good morning, Patrick. Good morning, listeners.
0: Now, you've been here for a little while. We love that you're on time and early as well.
1: That's Lombardi time, Patrick. I think you're always 15 minutes early.
0: I think I was. Jack Odie would have instilled that to you in your days at the Sturt Footy Club.
1: Yeah, chiseled in.
0: and I put that question to you. Like, what do you love about where you live here?
1: Well, just the being able to be here this morning in my first look at this absolutely magnificent facility in a small town. Credit to all those people involved to get it up and running. It looks fantastic. And then you're able to wake up to a nice brisk morning, and then the sun comes out, we see that beautiful blue sky, and the weather is fantastic. This is one of the reasons why you've got to live in Broken Hill.
0: Is there a sense of instilled, I mean, you've always got pride in where you live, but when you see a big asset like this and this kind of investment in this project, do you sort of walk out of here thinking, like, there's a good vibe around the city, like looking forward when you see a big asset, a commitment like this to be made?
1: Absolutely. I've been back 7 years, 7.5 years now. And when I first came back, you know, I looked at the old hometown and was just looking a bit tired. And so, and I was wondering where it was going. I didn't make any sort of preconceived ideas. I'm coming back to live, and I'll just see how it goes. And I've been fortunate enough, having been born and bred here, to fall back on some wonderful friendships from school. You know, how important school is to all the kids, and, you know, they'll work it out one day. And so, you know, 7.5 years of coffee every Friday morning down there with the boys at Al Fresco's, talking in circles, you know, fixing up the world over a nice cup of coffee, and friendship and joy, and this is the same. The people are like that here. The majority of people, really nice people, go out of their way to be friendly to you, and it's a joy to be back.
0: Well, I find it intriguing, given that, I mean, the nature of your career was heavily involved in professional football at the Sandfall level, two-time premiership player with the Double Blues and Sturt, and involved in the coaching aspect and a lot of developmental side of things as well at that Sandfall level. 7 years ago, why did you come back?
1: Well, the reason we came back is Julie's mum, Nancy Nienaber, had just had her birthday into the 90s.
0: Yeah, well.
1: And Julie said, I'm not going to leave Mum by herself. So she made that decision. I was, at that time, the part-time general manager of Adelaide University Football Club.
0: Well, yeah.
1: And I had a contract. So Jules came home. We came back and forth. And then when my contract was coming up, I made a conscious decision. Jules and I spoke. Mum said, well, if you're going to come home, you know, buy my house. So we bought Mum's house in Wolfram Street, opposite the beautiful Sturt Park, which is home to all those cockies. But it's a beautiful park, and it's credit to the council and the curators for maintaining the beauty of it. The ease of getting around, you know, we used to joke about the old days, even still, you know, need a passport to go over the hill, but it's only over the hill, you know. I think when I was living in Adelaide, I thought, I must get up to Cameron's Corner. But when I looked at the map, I thought, nah, it's too far away. You've got to go so far from Adelaide. You come home, I'm home 6 months. The road's finished being sealed. Hop, step and a jump now. Tibooburra, Cameron's Corner, beautiful part of the world. And now Pooncarie is sealed. You go down there and see

0: that wonderful part of the world. And I think most people in Broken Hill would say it's centre of the universe.
1: Yes.
0: Everything came out from that. And you can tell by all the people who are out there, wherever you go, they're either descendants from people from Broken Hill, they've got relations in Broken Hill, or they come from Broken Hill. So it's just easy. It's a long way. We are isolated in some respects, but we're not that far away.
1: And upon your return then, Colin, as well, did it take you along to be involved in, for instance, the local footy with AFL Broken Hill, or getting involved in like the Gourmet Club? Like, is that the sort of aspect that sort of keeps you here, or makes you go, well, yeah, well, yeah, this is all that I've missed?
0: Yeah, well, I was a bit lucky. Julie's a social butterfly. So when I came back, I had Gourmet, Legacy. Rotary, and it was a bit overwhelming. I'm going, hey. And then once that happened, I was involved with seeing my mates, Sprigger Centenary, Peter Pascoe, Badger, and those boys. And Sprigger was still heavily involved with AFL Broken Hill. So we were down there planting grass, volunteering to plant grass. We painted the rails and whatever things. So I was volunteering down there, meeting up with the boys, Steve Quinn, Rod Garner, all those blokes. I just think Lewis, can't think of his first name, my apologies. And it was just a wonderful bunch of people, to just common volunteering to do something and having fun doing it.
1: And that's where, like, the question of what do you love about where you live and what do you love about the community are effectively two separate questions, because the community aspect is, I think I found in my time in Broken Hill at least, is if you give a call to someone, like, chances are they'll come and lend a hand, like, when called upon. There's always a sense of, oh, we've got a bit of a working bee going on, can help out, or, like, the footy club's helping out at, like, the St. Pat's race course and the lead-up to the event. Like, it's those little interconnectivity moments that you go, gee whiz, it's good to be out in this community.
0: Yeah, and you see at Ag Fair, you know, the people that come together out there. You know, we're about to race into Monday, and all the volunteers that are out there running the show. And what you find is the older we get, and we're all at this age volunteering, but they don't run without us.
1: Mm.
0: You know, and the reason, why do we volunteer? Because we love it. We love to see and put back into our community, maybe the sport we're talking about, and meeting people, enjoying the camaraderie and the fellowship.
1: And Colin Casey, it's been lovely to see yourself here in the hospital, the Broken Hill Library foyer. It's been a pleasure, Colin. Thank you.
0: Thanks, Patrick.
1: I don't know where I got thinking there was at the hospital foyer. That was Colin Casey, Broken Hill local, born and raised, went away, and obviously, if you ever get a chance, talk to him about his playing career at the Double Blues. But he's come back and is loving well and truly where he's living, and loving the community that he is in as well. And we have a couple more guests lined up, and speaking about volunteers for Monday, a little bit later on in the hour, we'll have Peter Nash onto the program. But next, we're actually going to hear from a retired educator by the name of Lindy Robbins. That name may ring a bell to many of you locals, but let's have a bit of a song to lead into her. And, well, she's a bit of a dancer herself, Lindy. It's Roxy Music and Dance Away.

0: The lovely Roxy music. The English rock band formed in 1970 by Brian Ferry and Graham Simpson, and that was Dance Away. The time on your ABC Broken Hill is 20 minutes past 10.
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0: Patrick Reinke here with you this morning on ABC Broken Hill right now, and we're broadcasting live from the new Broken Hill Library in the foyer for ABC Your Say. Whether it's a local issue, a national concern, or even just an idea for the future, we want to know what's important to you. But we've taken things in a bit more local focus for our question today. Another Broken Hill resident who is here at the library is a retired school teacher, volunteer, a mum and an avid gardener. Lindy Robbins, what do you love about Broken Hill?
5: Hello, Patrick, and hello, listeners. What do I love about Broken Hill? Well, first of all, thanks to Sarah for asking me to come on today. Lovely to be here. What I love about Broken Hill? Well, when I came out in 1987, quite frankly, I thought my throat had been cut because I had no idea what Broken Hill was like. So that goes to show how naive I was at that point in time.
0: Why did you get sent out here?
5: It was my first posting as a teacher. Yeah. But obviously my mother, being the conniving woman that she was, had knew people that had been to Broken Hill. And so the convincing was done and I came out and I haven't looked back. My dad laughs and says, yeah, you're only going out for 5 years and here you are so many years later. Which just goes to prove, doesn't it, Patrick? Why am I still here? Because I love the place.
0: Well, in 87, were your memories all quite fond, or were you sort of a bit of fish out of water here and going, oh, I don't reckon I'll be here for a while? Did you sort of bounce off it, or were you straight into it?
5: To be honest, I came out without any plans, just thought, yep, I'm going to come out and give it a go. Said I'd go anywhere when I signed on that dotted line when I first finished college back then, so was prepared to give it a go. Came out, quickly fell into a wonderful collection of fresh new teachers out here as well. And I think that that's one of the wonderful things about Broken Hill, is that it drags out all the newbies, as you will well know, through the ABC with all your cadets that come out. And look at some of the places that those journalists are now finding them in. So,
0: well, it can be a harsh proving ground for a regional journalist.
5: It
0: I came out here as part of the BDT in 2015.
5: Yes.
0: And I think after about 2 years, I was working at Southern Cross News and the local TV. And after 2 years playing like tennis and footy, you get involved in the community and you just sort of don't want to go back to the big smoke and report on burst water mains.
5: Well, I didn't come from the big smoke. I came from a very small rural town as well.
0: Yeah.
5: But one of the things that I was first told was get yourself involved in whatever you can. That's going to be your grounding. And I tell you what, it was one of the best things I did. So softball, volleyball, indoor cricket. So getting involved in lots and lots of sport and the connections that you then make, and still see those people around town now. So, and I would say that one of the biggest things that I love about Broken Hill is the connections, like Colin Casey, who's just walked out, know him through the Football League. You get yourself on committees like St Pat's and the North Football Club, and you just build this family. I know my daughter will quite often say to me, or used to say when she was living here, I'm not coming out with your mum because you talk to too many people. Because you just know people. You walk down the street, and my mum and stepmother used to laugh that, oh, Lou, you know everyone. You know, well, you know, it's just par for course when you live out here. You do, and you know faces. And Broken Hill is the sort of place where you'll say hi to a person, even if you just recognise them.
0: Now, you're having your say on ABC Broken Hill this morning, Lindy, and what I love is the fact that you are a retired school teacher, but the lesson prep did not stop. You have come here with some handwritten notes, and I guess the two questions effectively is, why do you love, or what do you love about living in Broken Hill, and what do you love about the community? As part of your prep and your list there, what haven't we touched on yet?
5: Oh, well, I'd have to have a look at my list. And my list is more because of my mind these days, Patrick, rather than it being the residue of being a school teacher, I suppose.
0: Oh, I thought it was school teacher inertia, yeah.
5: Well, for example, yesterday we've been walking because my husband's recuperating from a shoulder injury, so we need to get him up and active and mobile. And 5-minute drive and we're on the edge of town and we're walking one of the beautiful dirt tracks out around town. So, and the scenery in the countryside is just spectacular at the moment. The colours, and found a sneaky little sturt desert pea just growing on the path that we were walking on. And that would be one thing I'd encourage people, if they're feeling, you know, a little bit lost and down or whatever, get out. As Colin said, the beautiful sunshine that we have out here. Had a friend that had come back and had been living in Sydney for quite a long time now. And his comment was, I just love the night skies out here. And something that we just take for granted, isn't it? But those of us who love living out here will probably know that that is one of the things that we do love about being out here.
0: Especially during winter. I mean, yeah, the temperature starts dipping a little bit into the evenings, but the golden hour of sunset, we've had some lovely radiating golden light that have been shining over our region, and some of the sun rises if you're up early enough.
5: Yeah, that's me.
0: I mean, if you're not the most artistic person on earth, I think you can be inspired by the amount of colours in the sky. It's a scenic place to be.
5: Yeah.
0: It just take you out of it.
5: And just so easy to be able to get in the car or even get on your bike or go for a walk and get out of town and see all of that. And a couple of little emus just wandering by. And no, we're very blessed that we are, as much as we're called a city, we're also that big sprawling country town. And that was the one of the things that got me the most about when I first came back in 1987, when I hadn't really cemented that group of friends, and I'd have a lonely Sunday and I'd just go in the car and I'd try to get myself lost in Broken Hill by driving around. But you couldn't, because eventually if you drove far enough, you'd find where you were. But I just loved the fact that you could drive and all of a sudden you're on the edge of town.
0: It sounds like the report card, pun intended, because you're a school teacher.
5: Oh, you've got to love your puns, Patrick.
0: Yeah, it sounds like the report card for yourself is boding quite well for where you live and the community that you're in, but it's not without, and what I appreciate yourself about your appearance on the program today, is you still are looking at the things that might need a bit of improvement, or what you'd love to see happen in the future to ensure that this is still a desirable place to live and breathe and work and come to.
5: Yeah, and as we touched on before I came on air, probably one of the biggest things, and I know it's not always within council's powers that be, so to speak, but

0: We went to pick our daughter up from the airport, and she had a 7-hour wait in Adelaide because that plane had been delayed, while three flights to Port Lincoln from the same company had left the airport. Now, as she stated, why couldn't they have delayed one of those airports, got the Broken Hill people? 7 hours, which meant that those people that were then catching that flight back, how many of those people were sitting out at the airport for 7 hours, like our daughter was sitting in the Adelaide airport for 7 hours, waiting for that plane to arrive with no way of getting back into town? So that would be my first thing, and I know that that airport needs to be upgraded, the runway upgraded, make the flights into Broken Hill, there be a bit more of competitiveness, I suppose, if we can get a couple more airlines coming in. I shudder to think the number of people that were either going out on that flight or coming in on that flight that had meetings that they needed to be with, or they weren't locals coming home, which, you know, if you're a local, you sort of, you know, just bite your tongue and get on with it, whereas, you know, it's not a good taste in the mouth, is it?
1: And that's the last thing you want is for someone to say, yeah, had a really good time out in Broken Hill for business matters, but she was the stuck at the airport, and then there's that little negative connotation of what was an overall probably positive experience for all.
0: Yeah, and the other thing, Patrick, while we're on it, is first impressions. If we're going to tout ourselves as a tourist town, which we're certainly becoming that, first impressions matter. And you come out of that airport and the number of dead trees, and I know that was all part of the horrible drought that we've been through, but either get rid of them or do something that's going to rejuvenate that. And also footpaths. And I know council doesn't always have control over the footpaths, but especially with Monday coming up, and you know that's also pride by local Broken Hill people too, especially if you're in a thoroughfare where the tourists are coming into town, you know, have a look outside your front gate, your back gate.
1: Well, Lindy, it's been a pleasure to have you on the program this morning. Thank you for coming on and having your say.
0: My pleasure, Patrick. Thank you for having me.
1: Keep enjoying your retirement. That's Lindy Robbins there, retired school teacher, educator, mum, avid gardener as well. I didn't get a chance to ask her about her green thumb, but there's always time for maybe a segment with Lindy down the track. I don't know. Get her on every week. You're listening to ABC Broken Hill, where we are broadcasting live from the new Broken Hill Library. We are here in the foyer. You cannot miss us when you come through the big door that are right near the town hall facade, this lovely courtyard. And we're here for ABC Your Say, asking you, what do you love about where you live and what do you love about the community that you're in? 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How about another song as we cruise into the final half hour of this little outside broadcast? Kim Wilde, this will get the blood pumping. It's Kids in America.

0: 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Glancing at the clock, where the time currently reads 26 minutes to 11.
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0: And we are broadcasting live from the library until 11 o'clock this morning for ABC Your Say. To hear more about what do you love about where you live and what do you love about the community that you're in. Now, it's been a bit of a Broken Hill focus, given that we're doing an outside broadcast here at the library in Broken Hill, but have a think about it wherever you are listening this morning. We now go to a person who is no stranger to being on the radio. He's a volunteer, retired business owner, loves his family, push bikes, and the Monday Monday Bash. Peter Nash, welcome to the new library.
5: Good morning, Patrick. Isn't it an amazing facility?
0: Yeah, first time getting a look into this place?
5: It is, yeah. I must admit I haven't been in yet, but it's pretty good. It's excellent.
0: How are you going in terms of where you're at in your life? You're fully retired now?
5: Far from it, to be honest with you. We're certainly have sold Samson, quietly helping Sarah behind the scenes with some back office admin and still doing all the admin work for Torpies and so forth. So, yeah, not quite there yet, but, don't have to rush to get there at 9 a.m.
0: It's great to have you on the program, given the nature that you're always quite prideful about Broken Hill and outspoken on issues and ideas and getting conversations going. I think back to our conversations we had about the 25 and 25 campaign and how much of a sort of excitement that was. Like, you've always been sort of someone who has sort of worn Broken Hill on his sleeve and is willing to do everything he can to support the city. And I put that question to you about what do you love about where you live and what do you love about the community? You've had time to think on that question, and I put it to you. Why do you love being out here?
5: I've always had the corny phrase about Broken Hill that you get full value for your day. That, you live in the cities and you spend hours getting to work and hours getting home and so forth. And my son takes his daughter to choir practice in Adelaide and it's a 45-minute drive each way. And so I think there's some of just the really simple things that we sort of tend to gloss over between living in a regional town where you don't really want for too much as against being in the city. So I think just that full value you get for your day, the ability to do just about whatever you like to do because it's, you're literally 5-10 minutes from anywhere.
0: What about being part of the community? You were former chairman of AFL Broken Hill, I know, and heavily involved in the social scene of things. And, of course, being a business owner, and I'm sure maybe involved in the Chamber of Commerce, or conversations about all that sort of aspect of it. What else do you sort of take quite pride in of where you live here?
5: Just that ability to be part of the community, and whether it's in a business perspective or a sporting perspective. I've obviously played football.

0: and coached and course, administrated and now umpire, so really enjoyed that involvement. Last Sunday I had the privilege to be out at the South Footy Club and speak on a 30-year reunion of our premiership we coached in, or I coached in 1996, and to walk back in there sort of basically 30 years later and just see the fellowship that happens within the club rooms, it's really not any different than what it was 30 years ago. The people still get back there, they support. It's more than just a game of football. It is actually part of the culture of the city, and no doubt that happens in all four footy clubs throughout town and in other sports as well. So just that sport in particular, it has a lot to do with how people sort of look within their community and business, probably to a lesser extent. You sort of do touch base with other retailers along the journey and so forth, and have meetings with councils and so forth to sort of raise the bar about some issues and that sort of thing. But I think just that ability in a small regional town that you can actually have your say, and if you do it respectfully, then people will tend to listen to you.
1: Do you find that some people are still quite hesitant to put a face or a name to an opinion or something that they want to talk about, because we are still, I know our population's around 17,000, but do you find that people are still a little bit concerned to sometimes voice their opinion on things?
0: You've got two sides, I suppose. You've got people like Colin Casey and Lindy that spoke earlier that are, you can just ooze the passion coming out of them, and then you always get your negativity. You get people that whether it's social media or so forth, that always want to sort of drag the city down. But ultimately you choose your own attitude and you look at it through your own eyes, and the more people that actually are prepared to do something for their community, the better we'll all be. You can't expect the council to sort of clean every footpath in town and so forth. Their job is, as Colin Casey said, is to make sure that the Sturt Park is the glamour piece of the town, and the new library and so forth and so on. So it's one of those old cliches that if everybody does a little bit within their community, whether that's cleaning or whether that's service to volunteering or so forth and so on, then the place is better for it. We have 14,000 people who are just about to arrive on our doorstep for Monday Bash. We all need to take on the umbrella as being a tourist officer. You just see people walking down the street, just stop them and have a conversation with them. How can I help you? Where are you from? Do you need any help finding X, Y, or Z? And I think those sorts of mini conversations you have with these people just plants a fabulous seed that, the people in the Far West are really warm and welcoming of this event.
1: It's 20 minutes to 11. You're listening to ABC Broken Hill. We're broadcasting live from the new Broken Hill Library in the foyer as part of ABC Your Say. And my guest right now is Peter Nash, retired business owner and dedicated family man, and loves riding his push bike. Nashy, given that you were heavily involved as a business owner for many, many, many years, what have you sort of seen change in the community, maybe for the good and maybe for the not so good?
0: Well, I think if you take it back to what you mentioned at the start there about the 25-25 sort of gimmick, for the want of a better word, it was just a play on numbers, but that was 2018 when we did that. And at that sort of point in time, the town was in a bit of a gloom and doom status. There wasn't any great positivity being spread by the council or individuals. And I think that sort of conversations, we were able to get sort of 60 people in a room and speak with our state member at the time, Kevin Humphreys, and John Barilaro, the Deputy Premier of New South Wales. And I think that sort of helped people ignite that sort of bit of passion about, this is our community and we don't want it to die a slow death. We actually want to reinvigorate. And, if you go back to 2008 and you thought, houses were going to sell for, north of $400,000 or $500,000, you would have been sent to the loony farm. But now it's common. So I think we have actually done a lot of positivity about selling ourselves better. And I know the council now are looking at a new tourism body as well to drive that as well. But it's not just about getting tourists. It's about actually teaching people that this is a really excellent place to live. You do get full value for your day, but there's some amazing jobs. I was only by chance looking on social media at Broken Hill Jobs page last night, and you just go, there's so many jobs available in a wide variety of fields. And then obviously you've got the jobs through the mines and so forth and that pay excellent money. So it's a town that, while we might only ever be sort of 18 to 20,000 people, there's a lot happening. There's a lot of positivity about Broken Hill Mines. There's other satellite venues benches that are happening. So I can remember clearly back in the

0: mid-80s when the South Broken Hill mine closed, and it was like all doom and gloom that Broken Hill wasn't going to survive. Well, here we are, you know, 40 plus years later, and we're probably on the cusp of some new mines, et cetera, coming to the town. We've got great tourism. We've got the Muddy Muddy Bash, which just keeps educating 14 or 15,000 people every year that, you know, the Far West is a great place to visit and maybe live. So, you know, I think at the end of the day, it's about, you know, how your glass is it half full or is it half empty? And mine's very much half full.
1: We've beaten around the bash for a little while in our conversation, Peter, and I wanted to ask a bit more about that, because your connection to said event goes right back to the probably initial inception of it and initial conversations that took place. Can you take us back a little bit to the history of the origins of the event and just how much of a sort of touchstone point it has been in the social calendar for Broken Hill as a draw card, as a tourism destination? Where did it all begin?
0: Well, it happened by fluke, really. A former local was at the 2016 St. Pat's and said that he was going to the Birdsville Big Red Bash, and I didn't have a clue what he was talking about. But 3 months later, I had a new car and a camper trailer, and I was up there and experienced it myself firsthand. And basically came back and spoke with Andrea Roberts from the Broken Hill City Council and said, you know, look, why aren't we doing this? This is such an amazing event, and it was so hard to get to that year with the road closures, et cetera, et cetera, et cetera, that I thought, you know, we were perfectly positioned to host an event of that sort of nature. And if one good thing came out of COVID, it was that it gave Greg Donovan time to actually explore it. And 5 years later, we're about to have bash number six.
1: Why do you continue to put your hand up to volunteer when it comes around?
0: Oh, I think that's the joy of volunteering. It's a bit like what Colin Casey said earlier about, you know, getting down the Jube and pulling up weeds with Rod Garner and Steve Quinn. It's the same out of the bash, but it's only on steroids, because you've got 400 or 500 people out there volunteering, and they've actually come from all over Australia. So, you sort of get to hear lots of the stories, and you know, you get out there on day one and they give you a name tag, and, you know, everyone writes, you know, Peter on it. Well, I write Peter Broken Hill. And all of a sudden people are writing where they're from. So you actually strike up conversations about, you know, what's it like to live in Newcastle or Cairns or so forth or so on. So, that volunteering aspect is probably the crucial thing to about any successful community. It's like, and that's really something that you can do in the regional community. It's much harder to do in the cities, but in a regional community you can actually get involved in whatever you actually enjoy in your personal life, whether it is sport or whether it's the arts or so forth. There's so many aspects where you can actually tap in and you'll be welcomed with open arms.
1: Over the course of this hour, Peter, we've talked about the Broken Hill community as a whole and its very supportive nature and lending a hand when needed, and the volunteer side of things for a Muddy Muddy bash. Is that one of the reasons why the bash itself has been has that staying power that we can announce this week, that it was officially sold out 2 weeks in time, and for 14,000, 15,000 people to converge on our township again another time around, where the logistics of it could get complicated, but it has the staying power? Is it the supportive Broken Hill community, other aspects that contribute to it that makes you like it so much?
0: Look, I think it's just a fabulous event. I think it, you know, first and foremost, it showcased the Far West, and not only does it benefit Broken Hill, and I must admit I get quite frustrated when I see some of the negativity that people talk about, oh, I can't get to my coffee shop, or I've got to wait 5 minutes longer. It's like, you do need to look at the big picture, even with some of the retailers that sort of say, oh, look, it doesn't do anything for my florist shop or whatever. Well, yes, it does, because the secondary aspect is that over that course of the 2 weeks of the bash, so many other locals work additional hours or get extra jobs or so forth and so on, and all that money stays within the economy. So not only do the tourists spend, but also the locals actually quite often, I know in my days with the shoe store, our wage bill for those that week would be, you know, $1,000 or $2,000 more. So you multiply that by, you know, hundreds of stores, there's a significant amount of money that goes into the pot. So whilst you may not see it directly from the bash week, you do see it in following weeks. So it's just a fantastic event on so many aspects, and I think it's just lovely to see so many people come from, as we say, away, that probably never had Broken Hill on their calendar to visit, and actually come here and just go back and actually sell it for us.
1: You may have mentioned at the start of our conversation about having your say is what we're doing right now, Peter, and that there is a way to go about it in terms of being respectful and putting your voice to it and being outspoken. And then there is the opposite side, where people in the online community can be quite negative and drag the city down. Are there any other aspects that you think, or you love?

0: the under-10s, for the want of a better word, which all my grandchildren are, I came back and I wrote to the council and said, yeah, look, we need to have a splash park on our agenda. We need to, it's not just about having a fantastic swimming pool, which we do have, and I've been time savvy to be able to use it a few times in the last month, which has been fantastic, and really appreciate it. But it wouldn't it be lovely at the end of it to have a full-on splash park for the kids that are less than 10 to get there and run around and play the sort of things that you see in caravan parks and so forth. And I've always had the opinion, well, if it's good enough for Dubbo to have it or Tamworth or whatever, then we want it. So let's make that a priority. And I think every parent that's got children, and you're in that boat, have got children that are under 10 years of age, would love to have a facility like that where the kids can just go and run and play and safe, and they're not actually drowning in the water. They're just playing under buckets that fall on top of them or going down slides and so forth. So other centres have it. We need one.
1: Always good to appreciate what you have and what you have come from, but also always be thinking about the future ahead.
0: Yeah. Absolutely.
1: And for yourself, just for your future ahead, Peter, in the coming weeks or so, when do you start putting the high vis on welcoming in the travellers as a volunteer for Monday?
0: I got a call up last night, actually, if I could do an extra shift, so I'll be out volunteering out on the bash on Sunday, and then another two gigs on Thursday and Friday next week with my good mate Rod Garner, and then on Saturday helping Sarah set up the Sampson's vendor site for a full week out there. So I'll probably spend about 12 out of the next 14 days out at the bash and love it.
1: All the very best to you and the team, Peter. Thank you.
0: Thank you.
1: That's Peter Nash, their retired business owner, dedicated family man, push bike rider, and Monday Bash volunteer, like many people who will be donning the high vis to help the caravanners roll in and be out there on site as well. He's had his say, and you can have yours. If you hop online to abc.net.au/yoursay, you can voice your opinion on anything. You can share what you love about the community you're in if you are listening in Broken Hill or wherever you're listening this morning, or if there's a local issue you'd love to raise, or even a national concern, take it a step further. Something that you feel is not being discussed enough, or maybe the decision makers need to understand that maybe you don't really know of. We talk about one of the examples like gun reform or gambling reform. There's a lot of local matters that not many people are discussing at the higher level. You can voice your concern or voice your ideas and positivity. That's what Your Say is all about. It's getting close to 11 o'clock. Wow, time has absolutely flown. But how about we squeeze in another song and call on some very talented brothers, Liam and Noel Gallagher. Now, they didn't really like each other's company a lot, but when they combined to be part of Oasis, they put out some terrific music. This is Don't Look Back in Anger.

0: lot of people like Wonderwall as one of Oasis's great songs, but Noel and Liam Gallagher combining there for Don't Look Back in Anger, one of, I reckon, their underrated gems. Or it might be overrated, I don't know. You have your opinion, have your say. The time on your ABC Broken Hill, it's 4 minutes to 11.
1: ABC Broken Hill has the most comprehensive local footy coverage. 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Get all the news, issues and scores. 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
0: Yeah, good time to be a sports fan here in Broken Hill. The netball season got underway earlier this week. The Outback Rugby League comes to an end on the Sunday. Six games planned for Memorial Oval on the Sunday. Gates open at 9:30 or 9:30. Be sure to head on down there and watch some great action. Yeah, a bit of rain is forecast, but that'll just create more chaos and fun. And not to mention AFL Broken Hill. Two rounds to go, a week off for Monday Bash, and then 3 weeks of finals. All four teams play the finals now. Days in the new format. Third and fourth playoff in an elimination. First and second playoff in that qualifier. Then there's a prelim and then there's the granny. So you can win it from fourth, which you never know. Miracles can happen. Now, looking back at the hour that was, we have been broadcasting live here at the new Broken Hill Library building. Now, just before I continue on, if you haven't been down here to check out what $16 million can get you, do so. It is an absolutely wonderful facility. The staff here are more than accommodating, and maybe you can get yourself that ever-elusive library card that you may not have had way back in the day. I certainly didn't get one. Then again, I didn't get my pen license either. I've been riding illegally for 31 years. But head on down and check out the staff here, check out the facility, and have a think about, well, this is a big asset, a new addition to Broken Hill, and it can just give you a sense of maybe city pride of where you live and realise what you love about where you live and the community that you're in. And that's the question we put to you this hour for ABC Your Say. Feel free to go online to abc.net.au/yoursay and have a part of the conversation. Now, here at the ABC, we pride ourselves

0: themselves on reporting the issues that matter to you, but it's always good to listen, because sometimes stories can go by the wayside, be missed, and sometimes we just don't know what's going on until you tell us. Ahead of the 2025 federal election, we received 27,000 online submissions for Your Say, thousands of voices on local radio as well. It was an overwhelming success, and we're doing it again. No political connection to it. There's no election upcoming, but feel free to hop online and have your say. Be part of the conversation. It can be a local issue or a national concern or even just an idea for the future, whether you live in the farthest grazing land of far west New South Wales, to a rural and regional centre like Broken Hill, to a state capital or wherever else you may be listening. Everywhere is being covered over the next fair few weeks. We ended in September. So be sure to hop online, abc.net.au/yoursay. Big thank you to Sarah McConnell for producing here on site, and thank you back to Andrew Schmidt for panelling this outside broadcast in the studio. I'm Patrick Reinke. I'll see you tomorrow when it is Friday.
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3: It's 11 o'clock. Good morning. Tony Matthews with ABC News. The New South Wales Premier says allegations a man threatened Gosford MP Liesl Tesh are extremely concerning. A 43-year-old Central Coast man has been charged with using a carriage service to threaten serious harm. He is due to face court today. Police allege he made threats of violence, threats to damage property, and statements indicating an intention to find the MP in public and cause her harm. Chris Minns says Ms. Tesh is respected across the parliament.
4: A genuinely lovely person. So I'm concerned for her on that basis. But secondly, I think it is a huge disincentive for good people that want to get involved in the political process but end up saying, you know what, I don't have to put up with that, and I don't blame them.
3: Sydney's main remand centre is set to become operational around the clock following an increase in bail-refused prisoners. The state government says from October the 1st, the Metropolitan Remand and Reception Centre at Silverwater in the city's west will become the central 24-hour, 7-day-a-week metropolitan intake hub. Minister for Corrections, Analak Chanthavong, says it will free up police and holding cells at police stations.
5: Importantly, this will create a much more secure and a safer environment for both staff and inmates, and will also have the benefit of supporting the police to ensure that they spend less time supervising prisoners and more time on the beat.
3: Victoria's healthcare safety regulator is reviewing a hospital mix-up that saw a woman undergo the wrong operation, which led to tissue being removed from her genitals. Deborah Buchanan was a patient at Joan Kerner Hospital in Sunshine in January and supposed to have a small cancerous lesion removed, but was instead put under the knife for a more substantial procedure. Her lawyer says she was mixed up with another patient, also called Deborah, and has suffered permanent damage. Minister Vicky Ward says it's an extraordinary mistake that should not have happened.
6: It's just awful. What has happened to her is just awful. And it is not acceptable. And I know that there will be a review. Safer Care Victoria is working with Western Health now, and we would never ever want to see this happen again. Like, it's just extraordinary. Just extraordinary.
3: Western Health has cited patient privacy and wouldn't comment on the individual case, but says patients have the right to safe, high-quality care. The New South Wales Industrial Relations Minister says she's considering licensing labour hire firms and has introduced a code of practice in the wake of worker exploitation on fruit farms. A recent Four Corners investigation revealed exploitation of horticultural workers on Coffs Harbour berry farms, including allegations of underpayment and workers wearing nappies due to a lack of toilets. Minister Sophie Kotsis says in the short term, safe work officers have expanded surprise inspections in the riverine and on the north coast, and they're working with federal law enforcement. The Shadow Energy Minister says the federal government shouldn't force data centres to get their power from renewables. The federal government is pushing ahead with a mandate for AI centres to offset their own energy use, despite pushback from the Queensland and the Northern Territory governments. Dan Tehan says it should be up to developers to determine their own energy mix.
7: We should be technology agnostic when it comes to our energy source, and that's where how you pursue energy abundance in this nation, which means you can actually put downward pressure on prices.
3: Bangladesh's former Prime Minister has given her first media conference since fleeing the country 2 years ago. South Asia correspondent Rachel Clayton reports.
8: Sheikh Hasina stepped down as Prime Minister and fled Bangladesh 2 years ago after facing widespread student-led protests that resulted in 1,400 people being killed. Hasina was convicted of crimes against humanity last year by a Bangladeshi court and sentenced to death. Despite living in New Delhi under India's protection, the 78-year-old did not appear in person and did not show her face, instead addressing a packed room of reporters via an audio link. She reiterated her plan to return to Bangladesh in December, despite facing the death penalty, but would not provide a specific date. Rachel Clayton, ABC News, New Delhi.
3: And Pakistan's men's cricketers have beaten the West Indies by 8 wickets in the second test of their two-match series. Looking at the weather, the chance of showers on the far southern ranges and slopes and along the coastal fringe of the north coast, fine elsewhere. Sunny for Sydney and a top of 18 degrees. Right now it's 12 degrees on the coast and it's 14 in Penrith. The time now, 11:05.
9: So there I was in Auntie Jean's frock.
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20: Steve Bidoff is a psychologist and parent educator. Over the decades, many parents have turned to him for advice on how to best care for their kids and how to make sense of their own childhoods. His best-selling books include The Secret of Happy Children, Raising Boys, Raising Girls, and Manhood. But it wasn't until he was in his mid-50s that Steve began to see himself with real clarity. He was having lunch with a friend, a psychiatrist, who began asking Steve a series of fairly pointed questions. And that conversation ended up shifting many things about the way Steve saw himself. I spoke with Steve Bidoff about his story in 2021. Hi, Steve.
21: Hello, Sarah.
20: Tell me about that lunch, Steve. Did you know what was going on? Did you know where you were being led?
21: No, it went from being a really quite comfortable and relaxed conversation to a very puzzling one to then a point of, oh my goodness. And that experience that some people have when they discover something that was going on for a long time and they suddenly realize what it was. And I went spinning back through my memories. And of course, what particularly came to mind was all the embarrassing moments when I'd got it wrong, going right back to little boyhood when I'd just not quite been able to click in on the social plane. And it was a mixture of embarrassment and relief to sort of think, well, that's what was going on. Yes.
20: And what was going on? What did your friend suggest to you?
21: Well, he said, Steve, actually exactly the words were, you do know, don't you? You've got Asperger's syndrome.
20: You do know. And did you know?
21: No, I didn't. But it did make sense. And it was just so obvious when I realised. But of course, when I was a little boy running around on the Yorkshire coast in the 1950s, that wasn't something people knew much about. They just thought, what an odd little boy.
20: How did that shift the way you thought about all those moments that you saw in your mind's eye back into your early childhood?
21: Oh, well, let me just give you an example of what I mean by an odd little boy. The first day of primary school, we didn't go to kindy or prep or anything. We just, in those days, just started straight into school. And the very first day at school, we were sitting at a table, and it was a pretty rough part of England and some pretty rough kids. And there was a little kind of rat-faced little boy across the table from me, and he kind of stuck his jaw out at me and said, and he must have noticed my lip was already quivering a little bit, you know, first day of school. He said, "We're going to get a gang onto you." And I'm sure in the world of kids in the street, I should have said something back like, "You and whose army?" or "Oh yeah," or something like
11: that. You've spent 60 years thinking of a great comeback, haven't you, Steve?
21: What I actually did, Sarah, this is so sad, I went mute, but what I was thinking was, that's not a grammatical sentence. But I must have grasped the malice that was in there on some level, because when morning recess came along, I just went to the school fence and let myself out of the gate and went home.
11: Just walked home and by yourself?
21: I just walked home. Yes, a little five-year-old boy just went off down through the streets back to my house. And my mum's face when I came in the door was, you know, literally jaw-dropping. But they had a bit of trouble getting me to go back to school.
11: Did she make you go back that same day, do you remember?
21: I can't remember, but I know there was a lot of shenanigans about it, and eventually they worked something out, which was so kind of gorgeous looking back. I was in love with the girl next door, Pamela Goldsborough, who was six, and they persuaded if she would hold my hand, I would go with her the next day. And somehow or other, I got an education, Sarah. I don't know how it worked out.
11: And so it was those kind of misreading or unfamiliarity with expected cues that when your friend the psychiatrist said, "You do know you have Asperger's," that's what leapt to mind.
21: Well, yes. I mean, my boyhood was lovely. I had caring and safe parents and little boyhood. And boys, basically, they don't do a lot of relating. They just run about and play. But the teenage years, of course, are all about conversation. And I could see this thing that people were doing, it's called conversation, and it looked like fun, and especially when girls came into the picture and being able to, you know, talk to a girl. And I would try. I didn't, I wasn't a quitter. I just would try, and it just didn't quite work. And it was so very lucky that I eventually became a psychologist, because then you learn about this stuff, and there are rules, you know, in a conversation. You don't do all the talking, you know. You it's like playing table tennis. You hit the ball, and the other person hits it back. And whereas people on the spectrum quite often get anxious, they know something's wrong, so they just keep talking. And so, yeah, so gradually I learned how.
11: Psychology gave you a kind of manual in a way.
21: Yes. And also, of course, I know you learn that there's things called emotions, and you can see them on people's faces, and it helps to navigate with them. But the thing that happened, Sarah, was that having to think about every word that comes out of your mouth and having to be attentive to the emotions of people around you on a deliberate basis is not such a bad thing. There's plenty of people who would, you know, wish that their husband or partner or boss would be able to do that. And so I kind of skipped normal. I went from struggling to kind of super functioning on that. So, yeah, so don't feel sorry for me is what I'm saying.
11: Not at all. How did your wife react when you shared this conversation that you'd had? What was her reaction?
21: Well, I think that was the other part of my joining the human race, Sarah, was that there's a lot of evidence for this, that people who do well on the autism spectrum, it's often because they marry someone who's very, very emotionally intelligent and very warm-hearted, and so that there's you kind of form a team. And so Sharon was basically the one who taught me the language of emotions. And if we were sitting watching a movie, she would make those little noises that people make of sort of sympathy for the character in the film. And I would think, yeah, she's right, that is sad. And of course, you have lots of feelings. You have lots of empathy. People on the spectrum are very empathic, but the language connections to those places are not very well formed. But you can make them. You can build those connections. And so Sharon just kind of brought me through into the human race. And, you know, I've been with her for 45 years and I know exactly what she would say or do if I was to say this or that. and sometimes I transgress those guidelines, but I do it with enormous caution. So, yes, that's right.
11: Was it a surprise for her or was it news for her or not?
21: I don't think so. I think everyone who's living with someone on the spectrum is on some level has made those adaptations to understanding us and working with us. And now the world of Aspie Pride is really coming through now, that saying we're valuable members of society and the world should adjust to us and not exclude us or ridicule. You know, it's the kids in school that we worry about who might get bullied but luckily now it's very much out in the open and there are TV shows and one after another, you know, Albert Einstein, you know, dozens and dozens of very contributing people in our culture. Someone once said, if we were all neurotypical, we'd still be sitting in caves talking about our emotions.
11: You describe this town that you were born into as a little bit rough, a slightly rougher part of the UK. It was called Redcar, which is a wonderful name. Tell me more about it. What did it look like, Steve, when you were growing up?
21: It was very unusual, Sarah, because it was on the edge of the Teesside, which is a very tough industrial region of northern England. But because it was on the edge, if you looked in one direction, you saw this beautiful coastline, wide open beaches, the moors behind, the purple heather moors stretching off into the distance. But if you turned the other way, you saw factory smokestacks. And if the wind was in the wrong way, the ICI chemical factory had a terrible pungent smell that sank all over the town. And so my heart was really drawn to the beaches and the cloudy skies. And I just loved the kind of feeling of being lost in the landscape and being out in the wild. And so that's always been a theme of my life. I've always tried to live in the bush, be in the water as much as I possibly can.
11: Did you have free rein as a kid to head off to the coast or out on the moors when you wanted?
21: We lived in the streets in those days. Cars were very few and far between and we just got around. And it was sometimes very lovely and sometimes it was a bit rough and you had to know how to sort of handle yourself. And when I came to Australia, there was this contrast because where I grew up, if there was any sort of physical problem amongst the kids in the street, you would hit first and then run. But in Australia, fighting between children is very choreographed and each country has its own choreography. And so in Australia, people do a lot of pushing of chests. They push each other's chests a lot. And then there's a kind of escalating range of obscenities, which they call each other. And if that doesn't work, then they come to blows. And in early high school, a boy came up to me and just pushed me in the chest. And I broke his nose with one punch.
11: You had full of Teesside response to that shove.
21: Yes, it was autopilot and I was ashamed and my friends were horrified and, you know, what are you doing? You're a madman. And so it was just, but that was just that's how we did it back home, you know.
11: So your family came out from the UK in 1963 when you were just nine or so. Do you remember that as being a big decision? Were there conversations between your parents? It's a big thing to uproot a family and head across to the other side of the world.
21: Yeah. I mean, at those times, almost half the town emigrated. The steel industry was in collapse and it was like everyone with any kind of initiative or adventure went to another country. But I remember my mum sitting at the dinner table and families, and our family certainly, were very emotionally repressed and didn't talk about feelings and didn't show feelings hardly ever at all. But all of a sudden, sitting with our mum having our tea one night and Dad was away at work, mum just suddenly burst into tears and said, "Do you really want to go to Australia?" You know, and was just sobbing. And as little children, it's a bit disconcerting and we didn't really know what to say or do. But about 3 weeks later, we were on a plane and coming. Dad was the adventurer he'd always wanted. He came from a much poorer background and his dreams of, you know, Canada or somewhere had always been in his life. And I'm very grateful to him because it was a huge It's always really good to change cultures sometime. It frees you and it works out.
20: What was special about the maths teacher you had in grade 9 after you were here at school in Australia?
21: Mr. Caldwell was our teacher in grade 9 and he was our class teacher. And he was first year out and he had this kind of twinkle in his eye, but he was a very stern teacher. You didn't mess around with him. But he announced, I'm going to be your class teacher. Well, you know, we have class meeting every week. Each week, one of you will tell your, if you're willing to, your life story to the class. Stand out the front and present your life story. And so over the year, we got to hear everyone's story, which was, it's a funny thing with kids. You'd sit together and you'd haven't a clue what people's lives have been. But then the real bombshell, Sarah, was he said, the other thing he said is,

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2: Adam Storey with ABC News. The Shadow Home Affairs and Immigration Minister John O'Dunham says the government should be answering questions about its planned package of measures to cut net migration. The ABC has revealed that the Home Affairs Minister Tony Burke was planning to unveil far-reaching changes to Australia's migration system at the National Press Club today before he postponed his address. Mr Burke's office says he'll reschedule the speech once the policy has been finalised. Speaking to reporters in Hobart, Mr Dunham said Labor is all at sea with its migration policy.
3: What is it that Tony Burke has planned? What is it that he has been rolled on presenting to Cabinet? What is it that the left of the Labor Party are going to demand in return? And what's more, this does smack of politics. They've realised that there is a problem.
2: The union representing prison officers across the state says there's already a problem with staffing as Sydney's main remand centre gears up to operate around the clock. From October the 1st, the Metropolitan Remand and Reception Centre at Silverwater in the city's west will become the central 24-hour, 7-day-a-week metropolitan intake hub for those who have been refused bail. The Minister for Correction says it will free up police and holding cells at police stations. Stuart Little from the Public Service Association says there's already a problem with current prison officers having to work long hours.
4: Yeah, the major problem that we face really at the moment is staffing. I mean, we've got

0: staffing vacancies across many facilities across New South Wales, upwards of 20%. And really doesn't matter what we do, if we can't address those staffing shortages, then the health system is going to really be under a lot of pressure.
1: The Human Rights Commission says the government should not proceed with its amendments to the National Disability Insurance Scheme laws until key concerns are addressed. Here's National Disability Affairs reporter Naz Campanella.
2: The commission said it recognised the need for changes to the NDIS so that it met its intended purpose, but expressed concern about the pace at which the draft amendments were being pushed through Parliament. Senators are sitting for a final day of hearings in Perth today, gathering evidence on the bill, which involves provisions including tightening scheme eligibility and increased expectations on parents to provide care. The federal government says the changes, which would save more than $30 billion to the NDIS budget over 4 years, are necessary to secure its sustainability into the future. The commission says it wants the government to address significant human rights concerns around process, accountability and the impact of the reforms.
1: The ABC has apologised for a Race Around the World TV episode containing remarks about Gina Rinehart, despite the broadcaster's formal complaints handling process, finding it did not breach editorial standards. The ABC Ombudsman has found that the episode, which aired on July 12, did not breach the ABC's editorial standards relating to harm and offence. The episode featured contestant Kate McGuinness portraying a fictional scenario that involved a violent attack on Ms. Rinehart. In apologising, the ABC Managing Director Hugh Marks said the segment fell short of community expectations. The US president has made a tirade of accusations against the winner of Michigan's Democratic primary election. Sarah Amir reports.
3: Abdul El-Sayed's campaign focused on healthcare, the economy, and ending unconditional US military aid to Israel. The epidemiologist has beaten opponent Haley Stevens, who he criticized for taking tens of millions of dollars in donations from America's pro-Israel lobby, AIPAC. Donald Trump has made some unfounded accusations against him.
4: He doesn't love Israel. He doesn't love Jewish people. He hates them.
3: Mr. El-Sayed has not responded to Mr. Trump's comments, but has said he's committed to Jewish voters' safety and condemning anti-Semitism. He will now face off against Republican Mike Rogers at November's midterm elections.
1: In sport, Geelong has been revealed as the club that struck a secret deal to make one of their players responsible for all legal risks surrounding any future brain injury. At this stage, the player has not been revealed. In response, the AFL Players Association says clubs cannot unilaterally contract out their obligations under the CBA and standard playing contract, nor attempt to avoid their responsibilities under health and safety laws. The AFL is due to release a statement within the next few hours. And Gianni Infantino will remain president of FIFA for now after soccer's world governing body reaffirmed its full support for his leadership. FIFA's Secretary General says mistakes have been acknowledged at a crisis meeting in Morocco, where Mr. Infantino has apologised for errors he made regarding a plan to sell off stake in FIFA championships to private investors, which was roundly condemned by member associations before ultimately being scrapped. Dry and partly cloudy, apart from the chance of showers on the far southern ranges and slopes and along the coastal fringe of the north coast. Mostly sunny in Sydney this afternoon. Sunny tomorrow, a top of 18. Sunny on Saturday, a top of 19. It's 3:05.
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6: Back in the chair today. Sorry I missed you yesterday. Like I said before, I was playing doctor in my household. The colds are starting to abate today, but there's a lot of sickness going around at the moment. It's almost like the cold and flu season has come just a little bit later this year with everyone going down. Would love to hear from you today. 1300 160222 is the number to use. That will get you through to talk about whatever you want. There's plenty we've got for you, but what's on your mind? 1300 160222. Grant from Mask Control is back with another song to tell you what's it all about. Can't wait to find out what song it is today. There's some good news from the Murray-Darling Basin Authority saying that no matter what conditions prevail, there will be enough water to go around. You'll hear about that after 4 o'clock. And the census is coming up next week as well. If you haven't heard too much about it, you're not alone. I'll be interested to find out if you've had your forms delivered as well. Are they turned up to your house? 1300 160 222.

come Monday. At the moment, sitting on 17 degrees for Broken Hill. News at 5. This is Dragon. Get that jive.

Punk music was fast, loud, and raw. It emerged in the mid-70s as a rejection of corporate arena rock, and by the dawning of the 80s, it had left its destructive corpse desolate in the alleyways out back of stage. But punk had created a longing for more harmonious times. It allowed the emergence of the euphonious art of melodious and tuneful sounds, which Kate Bush would soon be

It reached the top of the spot in the music charts of June 2022, some 37 years after its original release, breaking records for the longest time taken to reach number one. Lyrically, it's a somewhat dark, gothic tragedy within itself, really. A hauntingly beautiful Faustian pact of exchanging souls. Do you want to hear about the deal we're making?

0: an election thing. You know, crocodiles are a very symbol animal, and it's not like other animals that are not attractive for the media.
1: Late last year, Israeli media reported Mr. Ben-Gavir was planning to build a new prison surrounded by crocodiles. And a month later, pictures circulated on social media showing Israel prison staff checking out a crocodile farm in the Israeli-occupied Golan Heights. The idea quickly drew parallels to the so-called alligator Alcatraz in Florida, an immigration detention centre built in the Everglades where alligators already roamed. A fan of the now closed facility was Donald Trump, who made these comments ahead of a tour of it in July 2025.
2: They have a lot of bodyguards and a lot of cops that are in the form of alligators. You don't have to pay them so much.
1: In Israel, it soon became clear it wasn't going to be a new jail for the crocodiles, rather the existing Ketziot prison. But there was a problem. Unsurprisingly, you can't just round up crocodiles and use them at a jail. And this is where the legal challenge comes from, according to Hagit Gluska.
0: Minister of Environmental Protection, she used some kind of a section in law that enables her to declare that crocodiles are not anymore protected animals, but cultivated animals that she thinks that can be used for this kind of thing.
1: Hagit Gluska says the minister ignored the official advice from her department and agencies warning her against making the decision. On Sunday, the Jerusalem District Court granted a temporary injunction demanding the proposal be paused while the case plays out in coming weeks and months. Itamar Ben-Gavir using a familiar attack against the courts on Monday, accusing the judiciary of being obstructive.
3: This must be stopped. In the next election, it is a judicial reform or no government.
1: This is Matthew Doran in Jerusalem, reporting for AM.
4: And that's it for early AM today. Briefly in finance, the oil price is higher, Brent crude trading at $82.77 US a barrel, and the Aussie dollar's buying 70.3 US cents. I'm Melissa Clark. It's a quarter past six.
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9: You're entering a crocodile-free zone here on The Breakfast Show, although we could play a bit of Elton John, couldn't we? Crocodile Rock. How'd that go? Good morning to you. Yes, an idea there in Israel, isn't it? Surround the jail of crocodiles. Yes, we could probably dig a trench around our correctional facility here, put the crocodiles in, and you could take the kiddies along on a weekend to see the crocodiles from the other side of the fence. The things they come up with. Surround them with a moat full of crocs. Anyway, smarter people than I run these countries. Now, what's going on with the weather? Because I think this is the most interesting part of what I'm about to tell you, because we could get some reasonable rain. I'm always very cautious when we receive forecasts from the Bureau of Meteorology, which are, you know, 6, 7, 5 days out. But when you get closer in and it still looks promising, well, then we can get a little bit more, shall we say, excited about this. Now, the forecast for today is an absolute ripper. For this time of the year, you don't get any better than this. Sunny today with some light winds becoming northwesterly in the middle part of the day. Temperatures, Broken Hill today, heading for a top of 20 degrees. 20. Warmer elsewhere though, 22 forecast for Wilcannia, Wycliffs, Tipperborough and Pooncarry, 21 in Menindee and Wentworth, and 20 for Ivanhoe and Yunta. Now let's head to the weekend. Tomorrow's Saturday in the Silver City, cloudy. High chance of showers. Now, they were predicting rain tomorrow from the evening, but they're now saying cloudy, high chance of showers, most likely could be lunchtime, early afternoon on. 17 degrees in Broken Hill tomorrow. They're predicting anything up to about 5 millimetres, so that's not too bad. Sunday is the interesting one. Very high chance of rain on Sunday, most likely morning and afternoon. Northerly winds getting up to 45 k's, 16 degrees. So it's going to be 16 degrees on Sunday. Windy,

Possible rainfall, this is from the Bureau, the bomb, 15 to 25 millimetres on Sunday. That'll clear away Sunday night. Monday, partly cloudy, 14. Back to winter. But possibly Saturday and Sunday, anything from, well, 20 to 30 millimetres of rain could fall. A nice little top-up for the bushies. A nice little top-up indeed. Temperature on the hill is 7.6. Beautiful. Beautiful. There we go. How good is that? Now, what's making news today? A state member for Barwon, Roy Butler, calling on the government to increase its budget allocations for country New South Wales. Well, surprise that one, isn't it? A lot of, shall we say, regional grant programs, and particularly the Resource for Regions programs, were axed, which used to provide regions such as ours with money for infrastructure and builds. But anyway, Roy Butler's telling the government, extract your digit. Speaking of infrastructure, a new purpose-built SES unit's been completed in Tipperborough at a cost of something like $2 million. This is great news. This is a really good one, this one. We'll hear from the SES this morning about that. And the NAPLAN results don't really paint a rosy picture for regional Australia. We'll have some information on that in the news as well. Oliver with that bulletin at 6:30. As I said, it's an interesting morning, and being a Friday, don't forget, between 10 and 11 today, Jukebox coming your way. Who's the host? Stay listening. What sort of music? Stay listening. I'll bring all that to you. Here's the Hollies this morning, The Air That I Breathe.

0: Ollie's There That I Breathe never went to number one in 1974 when it was released. No. On the UK single charts, it went to number two, which is better than number three. Speaking of threes, it's 23 past six. Well, behind the scenes, livestock agencies are putting together data to prove that Australian lamb exports aren't harming America's sheep industry. Last month, the US International Trade Commission launched a global safeguard investigation into lamb imports. Larissa Smith has the story.
1: Australia sends more than $1 billion worth of lamb to the US every year. It's a high-value market. The American Sheep Industry Association has a beef with this, arguing imports have been undermining domestic production. Red meat analyst Simon Quilty disagrees.
2: Today in America, lamb, domestic lamb, is at record prices, never before seen. It's the equivalent of $19.50 Australian per kilo. And our own lamb is trading at $11.50. So there's a 70% difference in price. So has the US industry been harmed on today's data? Not at all.
3: But historically?
2: So the year that they're worried about is 2024. That's the period in which they claim that pricing of Australian lamb was 19% at times discounted to US, and it was harmful. Okay, let's call BS on that as well, because in that year, domestic lamb in America rose 12.5%. So if Australia was so harmful, then why did US domestic prices rise that year? It wasn't harmful, was the clear message. If logic prevailed, I think it's a very thin argument they have. But we know that there is now a political desire to raise revenue by using tariffs in America.
1: Australian lamb exports to the US now attract a 12.5% tariff. There are concerns that figure could jump to 30% as a result of the current safeguard investigation. Michael Crowley is Meat and Livestock Australia's Managing Director.
4: This will need to have engagement at the highest levels of government, because it would be a very high level decision that is made, and the President would need to make that decision. So, and we've seen how tariffs have been used to influence trade over the last couple of years, and it has been really disruptive. However, we just see such strong demand and future growth in the category. We also recognise that the US lamb prices are at record levels. Their production is under pressure. We're really keen to see long-term growth of the category, and then there's enough room for us all to play. We see it as being really unnecessary. So we're working with industry. The Australian Meat Industry Council are the representative body for the processing sector and exporters. We're working very closely with them. We're collating a lot of information on data and insights to support the industry representatives as well as our government representatives to be in a really strong position through this safeguard investigation, because we see the downside risk could be highly significant.
1: So the question is, can the lamb sector here wear a tariff more than double the current rate?
2: So initially, we could see prices passed forward 15 to 20% of the 30, but as supply comes on, more and more will be passed back to this end. So to answer your question, timing is everything. I would say initially the blow is softened, but as we move forward into 28, 29, 30, as supply picks up, it gets harder to pass it forward, and it's borne more by the producer.
3: Is consumption of lamb in the US growing?
2: It's been exceptional. Even though they only

0: They make up, you know, I think it's close to 1.7%. We've seen exceptional growth, and but also exceptional pricing. Today, lamb is worth three times that of chicken and pork in America.
1: That's a bit hard to fathom.
0: It is. So it's trading at near on $9.50 a pound versus pork and chicken at $3 to $3.50 a pound in America. So US dollars per pound. So I coin it the new Wagyu because it truly is an elite product. We've seen in the last few months that there is now a little bit of consumer pushback, and there's no doubt that some of the volume increases we saw have started to slow down. Do I think that means we're going to see prices fall in America? No. I think there's more rationalization because tighter supplies will occur next year. Fewer people will be able to afford it, but prices remain steady, if not higher, into next year. Just fewer people will be eating it.
2: You've got to love your lamb. Simon Quilty there from AgriTrends, ending that report from Larissa Smith. We're a minute away from local news.
3: Meet the bird drone protecting crops.
4: Instead of a normal, say, fixed-wing drone propelled by a propeller, it works on flapping its wings.
3: Landline, Sunday, 12:30 on ABC TV and iView.
2: Oliver's not that far off with local news this morning. Now, Friday, you love Friday, Jukebox Journey, and the special guest today, the co-host, is the girl from the lane, Jessie Edwards. And Jess has provided the music, including the tune teaser track. Yes, I think an easy way to finish off the week, almost as easy as yesterday. No background information on this song today, I don't think, and we'll go through Jess's jukebox following the news. Time in the Hill, 6:30.
5: State member concerned over regional budget spending and new SES building in Tipperborough. Good morning, Oliver Brown in Broken Hill with ABC News. The member for Barwon is calling on the state government to increase its budget allocations for country New South Wales. Roy Butler claims regional electorates are receiving less than 7% of the state's direct infrastructure spending this financial year, despite making up nearly a third of its population. It's understood the government told Mr. Butler it's spending 25% in regional areas, but he says he can't see it reflected in the latest budget papers. He says there's nothing wrong with funding major projects in Sydney, but the regions deserve their fair share.
6: Things around domestic water supply, well, Kanya Weir, the Cobar-Ningen pipeline, the dog fence and the Doppler weather radar, they seem to be able to find the extra money for the overruns on the metropolitan projects, but they don't seem to be able to find the money for these projects that we actually need to have.
5: In a statement, a New South Wales government spokesperson reiterated that the recent state budget contained 25% of infrastructure spending for the regions in areas like education, health, roads and transport. The spokesperson said many regional infrastructure projects are also already underway, including new hospitals and schools and repairs to disaster-damaged roads. However, it also said the government knew there was more work to do and there's a plan to get on with the job. A new purpose-built New South Wales State Emergency Service unit has been completed in Tipperborough. The $2 million build, backed by the state government, commenced mid last year and will be officially open tomorrow. It replaces the former building with a larger fit-for-purpose headquarters, which comes with equipment storage, office space, a training room, a kitchen, and upgraded technology and vehicles. Superintendent Mark Coulter says he hopes the building will attract new volunteers to the service.
7: To be able to be operating out of a state-of-the-art building along with state-of-the-art vehicles, it's beyond pleasing, and the community can see it. They take pride in it, and hopefully from it we're able to secure some new members going forward.
5: The Education Minister says getting back to basics in the curriculum is the best way to address concerning NAPLAN results. This week, NAPLAN test scores indicated one-third of students across the country fail to meet literacy and numeracy standards for their age. Jason Clare says there will be tweaks to the curriculum, as well as better funding for more intensive catch-up tutoring for kids who need it. He says schools who have adopted these processes early have achieved great results in the testing.
8: Coming into play.

0: now, in some schools more than others. In the schools that have been doing it for 5 or 10 years, that's where we're seeing the growth. You're rolling out phonics and you do it for a while, we're seeing the results go in the right direction. We've got to roll that out right across the country.
1: The Far West Local Health District is asking locals to make sure they're immunised for respiratory illnesses like RSV amid a rise in cases in the region. RSV is a common viral infection which typically causes mild cold-like symptoms but can lead to serious illness in babies, young children and the elderly. The LHD's Director of Public Health, Priscilla Stanley, says with a recent spike in positive cases, it's important everyone does what they can to reduce potential spread all year round, including isolation and vaccination.
2: Whilst there is that respiratory illness season, which is traditionally over our colder months, you can still get infected with influenza at any time of the year, still see high numbers of influenza, and RSV is the same. You can still get RSV at any time of the year.
1: To sport, just two rounds remain before the AFL Broken Hill finals begin. And with a look ahead to round 14, it's Christina Rosengren.
3: In the men's A grade, West Robins will be looking to bounce back after losing their last three matches when they played top of the table North at Jubilee Oval on Saturday. The Robins have been crippled by injury late in the season, but despite starting underdogs, they're expected to challenge North. In the other match, South hosts Central at Alma Oval, with the Roos going in as heavy favourites against the Magpies, who have won only a single match so far this season. In the women's, an undefeated South side is likely to take care of business against Central, while second-placed North play last-placed West.
1: To the weather now, heading for a top of 20 and sunny in Broken Hill today. Temperatures elsewhere, Menindee 21 and sunny, Wilcannia 22 and sunny, Whitecliffs 22 and clear, Tibooburra 22 and sunny. Right now in the Silver City, it's 7.6 degrees. Across Broken Hill and Far West New South Wales, this is ABC News.
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7: Good morning to you. And it is a Friday, yes, the 7th of August. Now, yesterday, you may recall, if you're listening all the way through, between 10 and 11, Patrick and Sarah hosted a little one-hour outside broadcast from the library. This is part of the Your Say campaign the ABC is running, and spoke to a number of local people about what they like about living in this community and the things they'd like to see improve or change. Or anyway, it was great listening. But because I had an outside broadcast and there was so much going on, they didn't get a chance yesterday to play the tune teaser song, which was... Nothing to get hung about. The Beatles, Strawberry Fields. That was yesterday. So I've had an executive meeting of one myself, and I thought, well, I can play it. And I will. But before we get down that path, Jukebox today, co-hosted by the girl from the lane. Good morning, Jessie. And Jessie's come up with artists today. Now, are you ready for this? Between 10 and 11, Jukebox, you'll hear Elvis Presley, the Deltones, Nancy Sinatra, Ray Charles. She's a huge Johnny O'Keefe fan, is Jess. A little bit of Bobby Darin. And you'll also get to hear our Friday tune teaser track. We had a couple of tough ones to kick off the week, but I think we're sliding into home base with a couple of easy ones today. People put me down, 'cause that's the side of town. All right. Now, if you're a newbie to this, all we're asking is, do you know the artist? Do you know the song? You don't have to know both, but if you do, that's great. We're not going to hold you to it, though. All you have to do is contact us here at the ABC. Advise us via phone or text. And just before 11 today, Patrick will select a weekly winner and Sarah's got a prize pack. Phone number 1300 46 22 22. If you haven't had a crack at this before, here's your opportunity. The text line as well is your other opportunity, your other option, 0467.

92783. Beautiful. I'll give it one more burst before we head off to the strawberry fields. That's it. All righty. Let's head to the strawberry fields. This was the tune teaser song yesterday, which Patrick didn't get an opportunity to play, but I do this morning. The Sound of the Beatles. Starts off very slowly, doesn't it? 22 to 7. Good morning.

Sound of the Beatles and Strawberry Fields Forever. That was the Thursday tune teaser, and we're playing it on a Friday morning. We're flexible here. A few on the text line. Now, the Apprentice Whale Watcher, Heidi D. Heidi, the commuter, but today's a day off. Yeah, Heidi lived in Broken Hill for many, many, many years and used to host the Sunday morning breakfast program for quite a while. Now, back over on the coast, all that salt air can't be good for you, Heidi, with the Whale Watcher, but not commuting today. She got the day off. And when I said the tune teaser track today was easy, Heidi's sent a text that's got easy, question mark, exclamation mark, maybe for those not born so close to this century. Still a young woman is the Apprentice Whale Watcher. That's why she's the apprentice. Yeah, well, I'll take that back, Heidi. For anyone over, say, 45-ish, 50-ish. In fact, I'll have a look when this song was released. It was probably released before I was born.

0: But Heidi, thank you. Lovely to hear from you. A few more coming through as well, which is wonderful to see.
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0: 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Done. See you later. And then every Friday afternoon, you get the newsletter. Beautiful. It's a good read. Got it. I don't know if you're listening early this morning. Early AM had a very interesting story. A bit of a legal battle's erupted in Israel. We don't normally cover Israel on the breakfast program, but I thought we would today. A government plan to build a moat around a prison and fill the moat with crocodiles. It first was raised last year and nobody took much notice of it, but some animal rights groups, animal welfare groups have launched a challenge against this in Israel. And this facility is in a remote part of one of the deserts over there, close to the Egyptian border. Houses many Palestinian prisoners, including some who were involved in the October 7, 2023 attacks against Israel. And the minister involved has come up with this idea, well, we'll build a moat around the prison, fill it full of crocodiles. Well, as you can imagine, it's copped a little bit of backlash, hasn't it? Since then, we've been getting messages, people requesting songs with crocodiles. Now, on a Friday morning, we always have a bit of a double play. And I thought, well, prompted by the goings-on in Israel or the proposed goings-on, a lot of messages coming through, go the Crocs. Here's Elton John with one of the most, well, recognisable crocodile songs.

Elton John, Crocodile Rock. Yes. So getting back to the idea of putting this moat around this prison in Israel and putting the crocodiles in, and that's all heading to courts. The animal welfare group are up in arms over that. And the minister snapped back. The minister snapped back and, you know, he's had a crack at them. And so this is all going on over there. And as I said, we don't normally cover Israel, do we, on the breakfast program? But I started getting text messages through when I came on at 6:15 following that story. And you'll probably hear more about this story after 8 o'clock this morning, if you're interested. The other crocodile song, which isn't as upbeat as Elton, is a bloke called Jimmy Nail. He had a song called Crocodile Shoes. And we're going to fit two in. We've got The Rock with Elton, Hercules. Here's Jimmy Nail this morning and Crocodile Shoes.

0: Jimmy Nails, his name. Crocodile Shoes. And look, as far as the story goes about the moat around the prison in Israel in the desert there and putting crocodiles in it and so heading off to the local courts over there, we'll keep you abreast of this story because I know you are just absolutely dying to know what happens. Okay, now, what's the time? 7 minutes to 7 into the newspapers we head. Good morning, Sarah.
1: Morning, happy Friday.
0: Beautiful start to the day, 20 degrees today.
1: It's beautiful, and for the first time for ages, there's like cloud. Look, these weird little clouds have come through. Usually it's like a little pinky colour. Hey, can we give a shout out this morning?
0: Do whatever you like.
1: To Dave Meadows. He was in the studio yesterday cooking for the homeless last night. It was really good. He knows what he's doing with the barbecue. Anyway, a few homeless people who live on the street came there, got their burgers. Yeah, well done to him.
0: Yeah.
1: They're off to Port Pirie today.
0: Yeah, it's Port Paradise down there. Set up the barbecue alongside the smelters. I'm sure it'll go well.
1: They're doing it all again and doing it on Sunday. And then it's actually quite funny. His kid's got to go back to school and he starts back work next Thursday.
0: There we go. Got to pay the bills.
1: That's exactly right.
0: Now, what have we got in the papers?
1: Fuel and bird flu are in all the papers again, but also in the Adelaide Advertiser, they're looking at that fire that took place there in a storage shed in Port Adelaide yesterday, because South Australia Health will continue to monitor for lingering health effects. So it's sulphur dioxide that was going through the air. About 50 firefighters worked to extinguish that toxic blaze. Two people who breathed it in were taken to hospital. There were 404 assaults on bus drivers and passengers last year as violence attacks against frontline workers, including doctors, nurses and paramedics, continue to soar. So they're looking at that as well. The Victorian papers are looking at the Geelong Football Club because it's come out that it was them who admitted they went too far with a waiver that sought to remove the AFL club's legal risks surrounding a player's potential future brain injury. So the unknown active player signed a letter acknowledging the potential risk around head trauma and sought to waive some potential future legal rights due to the player's history with concussion. Now, the AFL said the letter was not lodged with the league or players' association, but is satisfied it wasn't used to get a medically unfit player back on the field. So the paper's looking at that this morning. The bird flu I mentioned, because yesterday nearly 400 Australian bird and mammal species were announced at risk of the bird flu. So 5 birds facing extreme risk. One of them is the Christmas Island frigate. Now, it's also an endangered species. And fuel, Andrew. So I had a little look this morning around Broken Hill. $2.50 for diesel. And it's gone up to $2.16, $2.20 for unleaded. So last week was about $2.05. Yeah, so it's gone up
0: shop
1: a bit.
0: Shop around.
1: It has. Yeah, so shop around. Because we've got a few people coming for Monday.
0: Yes, they're on their way. And there'll be quite a few in Louth this weekend for the races. And then the following weekend into Whitecliffs for the Camel Cup.
1: That would be amazing. Yeah. So are you riding?
0: No, I won't be heading to Whitecliffs this year.
1: Honor needs help with some jockeys. But we should also say Richard Clapton isn't coming to Monday this year now. So they've changed the setup. I think he's not very well, so they've changed the new band's coming in. I just can't remember who it is.
0: He's probably stuck in the nursing home.
1: Oh.
0: Thanks, Sarah.
1: Thanks. Extra, extra, read all about it.
0: Okay, it's 7:03. Let's find out what's making local news. And really good story with the State Emergency Service at a new facility that's going to be opened up in Tipperborough. Cost a few bob, but then who cares? It's going to benefit the community. That's what it's all about. Good morning, Oliver.
2: Good morning, Andrew.
0: Yeah, $2 million facility for the SES.
2: Yes, that's right. For that small community, I think they'll be very excited to see it opened formally on Saturday. And we'll actually be hearing from the commander for this region in the SES. He's hosting that might lead to a bit of a boost in local volunteers. So a bit more details there at 7:30.
0: Build it and they will come.
2: Also in the news, the state member for Barwon, Roy Butler, has raised concerns over how much has

0: been allocated in the latest state budget for regional infrastructure spending. So we'll hear a bit more about what his analysis of the budget papers has been. He's actually claiming less than 7% based on his interpretation has been spent in the regions. Also a response there from the state government themselves. And the Far West Local Health District is calling for a boost of vaccinations for a lot of respiratory illnesses, but particularly RSV, which is because there's been a rising trend of cases detected in this region.
1: Yeah. All right. You better get going, Oliver. You've got a bit to do, haven't you?
0: Get ahead, yes.
1: All right. We'll let you slip away. Now, I'll give you a quick update on the weather. National news is just over the horizon. Expecting a top of 20 degrees today in Broken Hill. Beautiful sunny day. Temperature is, it's good, cranked up a little bit, 8 degrees. Now, there is a forecast of rain Saturday afternoon into Sunday, but we'll go through that in more detail for you following the national news. And a good response to our tune teaser this morning. Here it is, as chosen by the girl in the lane, Jesse Edwards. Yes. I'm not saying anything today. I'm just moving forward and hitting this button that says play. All right, give us a call, send us a text if you know the song or the artist. Good morning to John and Ollie. Yes, who else has come in this morning? There's a few there. Dennis, good morning, Dennis. Mr. Bergman, out there in Railway Town as well. Jody the volunteer. The James and Oda, Jane Smith, good morning, Jane. Grossy, his wife be cooking him breakfast. God, he spoiled that bloke. As I said, plenty ahead. We're going to catch up with Mark Calder from the SES about this magnificent new facility in Tipperborough. It's news time, 7 o'clock.
2: Love your local footy? Don't miss After the Siren, the most comprehensive local footy coverage. We're there right after the game, Saturday evenings from 6, right here on ABC Broken Hill.

0: It's 7 o'clock. Good morning. Tony Matthews with ABC News. Prime Minister Anthony Albanese is facing increasing internal pressure to strengthen laws banning gambling ads from radio and free-to-air TV during certain time periods. Political reporter Adam Langenberg has more.
1: Labor MPs have been increasingly vocal about their desire for the laws to be tougher, with the party adopting a policy of stronger action on inducements at last month's national conference. Backbenchers Jerome Laxalt and Alicia Payne are the latest to call for the reforms, which are friendless in the Senate, to be beefed up. Ms Payne says she'd welcome an opt-in model for online gambling ads, instead of the opt-out proposal put forward by the government.
2: I think people should be able to choose if they want to see these ads.
1: Communications Minister Annika Wells says she will consider any amendments put forward by the Coalition or the Greens.
0: The stage is set for a fiery meeting of National Cabinet over the federal government's proposed rules for new AI data centres, with the Northern Territory and Queensland doubling down on their opposition to the plan to require facilities to pursue renewable power. Political reporter Lexi Junowick has the details.
3: Energy Minister Chris Bowen has this week poured cold water on the top ends plan for gas-powered data centres, saying the proposed new rules would not permit any data centre proposal which relied entirely on gas. NT Environment Minister Joshua Burgoyne has accused the Commonwealth of overreach.
4: What they're doing is overstepping into our territory and basically telling Territorians what they can and can't do.
3: In a statement, Queensland's Energy Minister David Janetsky says his state will not force economic investment into the system that will ultimately flow through to higher prices for households and businesses.
0: Police are appealing for anyone with information about a shooting in southwest Sydney last night to come forward. Julia Andre reports.
5: Authorities were called to Greenacre at 9 o'clock last night to reports of a shooting. When they arrived at Mimosa Road, they found a man believed to be in his late teens who'd been shot. He was taken to hospital in a stable condition. Police are now investigating whether he was shot on Banksia Road. One neighbour at the scene said he heard what he thought were fireworks while watching the football last night. Police are continuing to investigate and are asking anyone with information to come forward.
0: A push by the federal government is underway to establish national

0: The member for Gosford, Lise Ortesh, has thanked those who've reached out to her with support after alleged threats were made against her on social media. Blake Doyle reports.
1: 43-year-old Christopher Mark Whitty appeared in court yesterday, accused of indicating an intention to find Ms. Tesh in public and cause her harm. He was granted strict bail under conditions similar to house arrest. In a statement, Ms. Tesh said she became aware of the alleged threats against her earlier this week. She's thanked those who have offered their support and says while disagreement often comes with being an elected official, allegations of threatening behaviour can create an environment where fear and hostility outweigh respectful debate.
0: State opposition leader Kelly Sloan says her government would give local councils more flexibility when it comes to housing reforms. The government's low and mid-rise reforms compel councils to approve developments within certain areas. Ms. Sloan says she would allow councils to nominate other areas for development that they see as more suitable.
2: What we've seen from the government is circles drawn on maps and councils having the impossible task of trying to deliver the housing in those areas. In some of those areas, it just doesn't make sense or there's community resistance. So we would give councils an option.
0: The member for Barwon is calling on the state government to increase its budget allocations for country New South Wales. Roy Butler says regional electorates are receiving less than 7% of the state's direct infrastructure spending this financial year, despite making up nearly a third of its population. It's understood the government told Mr. Butler it's spending 25% in regional areas, but he says he can't see it reflected in the latest budget papers. He says there's nothing wrong with funding major projects in Sydney, but the regions deserve their fair share.
3: Things around domestic water supply, Wilcannia Weir, the Cobar-Ningen pipeline, the dog fence and the Doppler weather radar, they seem to be able to find the extra money for the overruns on the metropolitan projects, but they don't seem to be able to find the money for these projects that we actually need to have.
0: Overseas, and the Gulf states were reportedly urged by Tehran to convince the United States not to launch further strikes on Iran or risk their own civilian infrastructure being destroyed. Here's Middle East correspondent Matthew Doran.
4: Last weekend, there was a flurry of phone calls across the Middle East and beyond as fears of heavy US strikes on Iran put the region on high alert. The Gulf states were crucial in convincing Donald Trump to hold fire, with even the Saudi Crown Prince Mohammed bin Salman speaking to the president and urging de-escalation. Now, the Reuters news agency is reporting Iran made explicit threats against the Gulf states that their power plants, oil depots and desalination facilities would be targeted unless they used their influence to sway the US away from attacks. Donald Trump cancelled the strikes on the weekend, saying a deal to reopen the Strait of Hormuz was imminent. No deal has appeared. Matthew Doran, ABC News, Jerusalem.
0: A Republican-led US Senate committee has voted to hold Anthony Fauci, the medical lead for the COVID pandemic response, in contempt of Congress. Here's North America correspondent Cayman Gock.
5: Anthony Fauci became a household name during the pandemic as the top medical advisor to the White House. He's also been the target of conspiracy theories and criticism over his handling of the COVID-19 response. During a Senate committee last week, he refused to answer questions by pleading the Fifth Amendment more than 100 times. This is a constitutional right against self-incrimination or coercion and is not an admission of guilt. But his response led to the Republican-led panel to find him in contempt of Congress. Dr. Fauci's lawyer says he has committed no crime. The Senate committee head will now ask the Justice Department to prosecute him. Cayman Gock, ABC News, Washington.
0: Outgoing Sydney Opera House Chief Executive Louise Herron says she's confident the House will be in good hands as she officially exits the role. Yesterday marked Ms. Herron's 14th anniversary and her final day as CEO. She's moving into a role teaching leadership at the University of Sydney. Ms. Herron says she's seen young talent leave non-profit organisations and that's something she wants to change.
6: What I love most is being able to work with emerging leaders, say in their 30s and early 40s, and find a way for them to realise the extent of the impact that they can have.
0: Now time for sport with Jared Coote.
7: The North Queensland Cowboys have rebounded from last weekend's 70-point loss to defeat the Gold Coast Titans 30-8 to open round 23 of the NRL. Hilum Lukey scored a double for the visitors, while Jason Taumalolo scored his first try in 4 years. The win moves the Cowboys to seventh on the competition ladder. Taumalolo has told ABC Sport the win was crucial for the team to get its confidence back.
8: Yeah, it just wasn't good enough football from a professional point of view.

0: and us players take responsibility for that. And the only way we can do that is come out tonight and play well. And I thought we did that. And, you know, we knew we wanted to play well and get the confidence back. So it's a step in the right direction.
1: European soccer's governing body UEFA says it remains committed to boycotting the World Cup despite FIFA withdrawing plans to privatise the tournament. UEFA claims its key conditions for a return to FIFA competitions have not yet been met. And Mauritian Kimberly Lecourt has overcome a mechanical failure before winning a sprint finish to seal victory in Stage 6 of the Women's Tour de France.
2: Briefly in finance, stocks on Wall Street have closed lower as investors digested the latest round of corporate earnings and looked for signs of progress towards a peace deal between the US and Iran. The Australian share market is set to open slightly lower later this morning, with the SPY 200 futures index down 0.1%, and the Australian dollar is lower, buying 70.3 US cents. Looking at the weather picture for New South Wales, the chance of showers along the north coast, the Alps and adjacent slopes, it'll be fine elsewhere. Sunny for Sydney today, a top of 19 degrees on the coast and 20 in the west. Right now it's 8 degrees on the coast, it's 5 in Penrith and the humidity is on 81%. The outlook for the weekend, mostly sunny tomorrow and 19 degrees with showers forecast for Sunday. 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
7: Yeah, and you're joining us on a fabulous Friday morning. Beautiful sunny day ahead, well, for this time of the year. And then on the weekend, well, it's going to get windy and wet. More on that to come. The Bureau's prediction since Monday of this week regarding the possible rainfall hasn't altered or changed one bit. They're sticking with their guns. We'll let you know a bit about that in a minute or two. At this hour, we're going to hear from the State Emergency Service, the SES. A magnificent new facility is going to be officially opened tomorrow in Tipperborough, which is great. It's really great to see that money is being spent where it should be. And the beauty of a facility like this, it'll better equip the people in that part of the far west and probably even attract new members as well. We'll dig a bit deeper on that one. This weekend, if you're thinking, right, what's happening? Anything we could possibly do this weekend? Well, Outback Rugby League, their grand finals are on Sunday at Memorial Oval. Starts at 10 a.m. in the morning with the under-10s. Goes through all the junior grades, the women's grand finals at 1:30 between Mildura and Broken Hill. It's a big day for Mildura because they're also in the men's grand final at 2:30 against Wilcannia. Memorial Oval this Sunday, the rugby league season comes to a finale with their grand finals in all of those grades. Exciting times. Now, the weather. As I said, sunny today, super conditions, fabulous Friday, 20 degrees for Broken Hill today, 22 for Tipperborough, White Cliffs and Wilcannia, 21 for Menindee and Wentworth, 20 degrees for Ivanhoe and Yunta, and not forgetting Pooncarry today, 22. Thank you, Richie. Currently in the Silver City, it is 7.4 degrees. Beautiful. All right. As I said, a bit to get through this morning. Good response to the tune teaser. Being a Friday, jukebox journey between 10 and 11. Jesse Edwards has emerged from the lane to select the music and pull it all together. And we'll be hearing more from Jess a little bit later this morning as well. It's coming up to 13 minutes past 7. Here's a supergroup, and I mean supergroup. This is U2. An Angel of Harlem on your local ABC on this Friday morning.

0: U2, they had a fabulous album they released towards the back end of the 80s, around about 1988, called Rattle and Hum. And believe it or not, I've still got it at home on cassette. Yes, I was very young, but yeah, Rattle and Hum. The album came out, I think it was late in the year. I don't know if someone got it as a Christmas present anyway. Yes. Cassette. You still got a cassette? I've still got a, in fact, I've still got the stereo at home I got for my 21st, which has the record player on top, has the cassette deck underneath it. Mm-hmm. Yes, my nephews arrived from Adelaide. They're in their early 20s and they look at it and they look at me and I know what they're thinking. Dinosaur.
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0: Interesting, we're running this in the news this morning. State member for Barwon, the seat of Barwon, which we sit in here in the far west, is Roy Butler. He's called for the New South Wales government to prove it's giving regional areas their fair share in infrastructure allocation. He used a recent public interest debate in Parliament to raise his concerns that less than 7% of the latest state budget is funding infrastructure west of the Blue Mountains. I don't think too many people sitting at home this morning be falling out their chairs with those figures. Mr. Butler goes on to say while he doesn't begrudge the government spending in metropolitan areas, it means essential projects in his electorate, like the Wilcannia Weir project, basically remained stalled. In a statement, a New South Wales government spokesperson reiterated that the recent state budget contained 25% of infrastructure spending for the regions and areas like education, health, roads and transport. Yeah. But anyway, it was interesting to hear what Roy Butler had to say about more money for the bush.
4: People, as I say, people from regional areas know exactly what I'm talking about. And as you would expect, a city-based government really does try to defend itself. They defend their record. And they tried to argue that they are spending 25% in regional areas, which is the amendment the Nats moved was to legislate for 25% of infrastructure spend in regional New South Wales. But when we look at the budget papers, we can't see it. We can't see 25% going into regional areas. So directly from the Treasury budget papers, that's not reflected. And on top of that, there's a whole lot of things that happen in Sydney, you know, like reductions in tolls. You know, that doesn't show up in anyone's electorate budget. That doesn't show up as a line item where you can see it. The same with, you know, subsidies on public transport. That doesn't show up. You can't actually pull that number out and say, well, that's this many millions or billions of dollars that are being contributed into an area based on those reductions in costs that people get. So it's a very murky area once you start getting into the weeds of trying to extract, you know, clear numbers on what happens. But based on the Treasury numbers that we've crunched and my team has crunched, we think it's somewhere around 5 to 7% of the infrastructure spend goes into regional areas. And that means that somewhere between 93 and 95% goes into, you know, Sydney, Newcastle, Wollongong. The government claims that they are spending that money, and I did also make the point in my contribution that I would like someone to show me where that money is and where it's going, because, as I said to you a moment ago, the other thing that's not accounted for is the money that people are essentially gifted through reductions in tolls and, you know, subsidised public transport. You know, they put on days of free public transport in Sydney to help people get around, and I don't begrudge them that, but that's providing a free service on what is already a subsidised service. You know, when you've got a full bus running in Sydney, that bus is still running at a loss and requiring a subsidy. So we don't have anywhere near the volume of transport services. You know, the Trainlink buses are the most common thing you'll see across our communities. It's only in the larger regional centres like Broken Hill and Narrabri where you've got a bus service that runs on a timetable. There's really nothing like the public transport and public transport infrastructure we see in Sydney, and the spend that goes on there already, as I said, they're already a subsidised service. So on top of that, they've been providing free days and reductions in tolls, which is great for people in Sydney, but does nothing for people west of the mountains. We're coming into an election period, and coming into an election period, it's things like this that make it clear what we're going to be arguing for, or what I'm going to be arguing for. And certainly I'll be taking this forward, that I would like to see whoever's in government in after March of 2027 commit to a number, you know, and as I say, I'd like to see 33% of the infrastructure spend going into regional areas, and have that legislated so that it's a guarantee and something that future governments can't then roll back on because there's a priority on the coast that they want to deal with, or cost overrun that they want to go and fix up. So that's the sort of way this works. A PID, which is a public interest debate, which is what we had, doesn't actually change policy, but what it does do is it makes it really clear to government what your concerns are and what you'd like to see happen. And we've seen out of PIDs before that government goes away and obviously considers the information they've received and often comes back and changes policy. So it wouldn't be unusual that because we've moved this PID, they would know that coming into an election, they're in significant risk in regional areas because of some of the decisions they've made. And this would mean that we're giving them the opportunity to come good on something like this prior to the election, which means that they're less open to losing votes in regional areas because of the lack of infrastructure spend. Generally, it was a fairly respectful debate, and people made good points. I think that there were some really good points made by other speakers as well, just in regards to, you know, the contribution that regional New South Wales makes through mining, through agriculture, that they make to the GDP of the state through export. So we're a huge contributor. You know, we do a lot for the state. We do a lot of the heavy lifting when it comes to budget. And yet we're not seeing that same level of commitment from the state government in terms of the spend that we're getting for infrastructure. So I think that's a fair point. And, you know, we're not a problem. Regional New South Wales is not a problem to be solved. We're an opportunity. We're full of opportunity, and we want to grow our population because we know that critical mass with population

0: attracts expenditure and budget from the state and federal governments. And the way that we're going to do that is through expenditure on public infrastructure. And if we've got good infrastructure and we make our communities good places to live, then, you know, we've got a better chance of growing our population, growing our services and growing the spend that goes on into services in regional New South Wales.
1: Roy Butler, State Member for Barwon. Getting back to the New South Wales Government spokesperson, they also went on to say many regional infrastructure projects are already underway, including hospitals and schools and repairs to disaster-damaged roads. Spokesperson then went on to say the government knew there was more work to do and there's a plan to get on with the job. There used to be a Resource for Regions program where money would flow in to mining communities and that money would be used for, you know, for argument's sake, if you want to have a new archive section for the library. You'd use money for that or whatever other projects that are going on to help build the netball courts and things like that. Well, that program's been wiped. And I think what Roy Butler's saying and quite a few other people, well, let's get a regional program or two back in place. It's 24 past 7. Let's get into a bit of music trivia this morning. In 1971, the Bee Gees released a song that went to number one on the charts and stayed there for 4 weeks. You're probably thinking, okay, big deal. But it was their 10th US hit, but it was their first number one. 10 hits in the US, but this was their first number one. The year was 1971. The song, How Can You Mend a Broken Heart?

0: First number one hit, yeah, 1971. What's that, 55 years ago, if you don't mind? And now, coming up following the news, we're going to be talking to Mark Coulter from the State Emergency Service regarding this magnificent new facility that's officially being opened up in Tipperborough tomorrow. And we're going to hear more about this in the news with Oliver very shortly. And then we'll touch base with Patrick, and I'll let you know a little bit more detail about the music that Jesse Edwards has chosen for the jukebox today. I'm giving a 9.9 out of 10. Not forgetting the tune teaser track she's chosen as well. She's been very busy, Jess, over the past few days. But anyway, a bit more information on that and a bit more detail too about the weekend weather, because according to the Bureau, there's rain on the way. It's 7:30.
1: State member calls for more regional infrastructure spending and health district warning about RSV. Good morning, Oliver Brown in Broken Hill with ABC News. The state member for Barwon is calling for the New South Wales government to prove it's giving regional areas their fair share in infrastructure allocations. Roy Butler used a recent public interest debate in Parliament to raise his concerns that less than 7% of the latest state budget is funding infrastructure west of the Blue Mountains. Mr. Butler says while he doesn't begrudge the government spending in metropolitan areas, it means essential projects in his electorate, like the Wilcannia Weir project, remain stalled.
2: They tried to argue that they are spending 25% in regional areas, but when we look at the budget papers, we can't see it. I did also make the point in my contribution that I would like someone to show me where that money is and where it's going.
1: In a statement, a New South Wales government spokesperson reiterated that the recent state budget contained 25% of infrastructure spending for the regions in areas like education, health, roads and transport. The spokesperson said many regional infrastructure projects are also already underway, including new hospitals and schools and repairs to disaster-damaged roads. However, it also said the government knew there was more work to do and there's a plan to get on with the job. A new purpose-built New South Wales State Emergency Service unit has been completed in Tibberborough. The $2 million build, backed by the state government, commenced mid-last year and will be officially open tomorrow. It replaces the former building with a larger fit-for-purpose headquarters, which comes with equipment storage, office space, a training room, kitchen and upgraded technology and vehicles. Superintendent Mark Coulter says he hopes the building will attract new volunteers to the service.
3: To be able to be operating out of a state-of-the-art building along with state-of-the-art vehicles is beyond pleasing, and the community can see it. They take pride in it, and hopefully from it we're able to secure some new members going forward.
1: The Federal Minister for Education says more intervention is needed to address childcare deserts for rural and regional communities. Yesterday, the Minister announced six regulators enacted nearly 1,600 compliance actions and cancelled nearly 600 childcare services across the country in the last quarter. Jason Clare says keeping kids safe is the first priority. He says there are wheels in motion to address access in rural communities and make sure they are not disproportionately affected by the cracking down of bad practices.
4: Making sure that we fix those deserts is a bigger problem than just this. We've established a $1 billion fund to build more centres where they're needed, but also ministers at the moment right across the country are considering the establishment of an early education commission.
1: The Far West Local Health District is asking locals to make sure they're immunised for respiratory illnesses like RSV amid a rise in cases in the region. RSV is a common viral infection which typically causes mild, cold-like symptoms but can lead to serious illness in babies, young children and the elderly. The LHD's Director of Public Health, Priscilla Stanley, says with a recent spike in positive cases, it's important everyone does what they can to reduce potential spread all year round, including isolation and vaccination.
5: Whilst there is that respiratory illness season, which is traditionally over our colder months, you can still get infected with influenza at any time of the year, still see high numbers of influenza, and RSV is the same. You can still get RSV at any time of the year.
1: To sport, just two rounds remain before the AFL Broken Hill finals begin, and with a look ahead to round 14, here's Christina Rosengren.
6: In the men's A grade, West Robins will be looking to bounce back after losing their last three matches when they play top of the table North at Jubilee Oval on Saturday. The Robins have been crippled by injury late in the season, but despite starting underdogs, they're expected to challenge North. In the other match, South hosts Central at Alma Oval, with the Roos going in as heavy favourites against the Magpies, who have won only a single match so far this season. In the women's, an undefeated South side is likely to take care of business against Central, while second-placed North play last-placed West.
1: To the weather now, heading for a top of 20 and sunny in Broken Hill today. Temperatures elsewhere, Menindee 21 and sunny, Wilcannia 22 and sunny, Ivanhoe 20 and sunny, Yanta 20 and morning frost, mostly sunny. Right now in the Silver City, it's 8.8 degrees. Across Broken Hill and far west New South Wales, this is ABC News.
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8: Hi, Melissa Clark here. Pressure within its ranks. Labor backbenchers join the Coalition and the Greens in pushing for the government to strengthen its gambling reforms. We speak to Foreign Affairs Minister Penny Wong about improving security in the Pacific region. And Israel's plans to build a crocodile-filled moat around a remote prison faces backlash from animal rights groups.
9: The truth is that we all really laughed here. It was kind of a joke. We thought it was an election thing. You know, crocodiles are a very symbol animal. And
8: I hope you'll join me for those stories coming up soon on AM.
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0: Great to have your company. Yes, it's a Friday, the 7th of August. Do you know what's happening next week? On the 11th of August next week, it is Census Night. Yes, you see the Census 2026 is happening next Tuesday. We'll have more details on that for you. Probably do that on Monday morning anyway, give you more details. And it's a very important thing, the census, because the government then, once they collate all that information, a lot of decisions are then made on infrastructure spending and things like that. If they look at an area and think, well, gee, that area's really growing, we need to put some more resources in there, or that area's dropped a bit, we need to sort of do a bit of work there. So it's a very important thing, the census. We'll have quite a bit of coverage on that, I think, on Monday morning for you. How about that? Tune teaser today, reasonable response. A couple have got it wrong. Yeah. People put me down, but that's the side of town. This song is all part of the jukebox today, which has been pulled together by Jesse Edwards. Artists on the jukebox today include Elvis Presley, the Deltones, Nancy Sinatra, Ray Charles. Jessie loves Johnny O'Keefe. I think she might have had a bit of a teenage heartthrob crush on him. Bobby Darin's in there, and this bloke. People put me down, but that's out of town. There it is, in a nutshell. Do you know the song? Do you know him? Give us a call, 1-300-46-22-22. Text, if you don't want to ring, 0467 922 783. You don't need to tell us song and the artist, one or the other. It's fine. That's acceptable. That's a pass mark. People put me down, but that's out of town. All right, I'll leave that with you. Meanwhile, Oliver gave you the weather for today. Let me just give you the weather for Saturday and Sunday. Saturday, very high chance of showers. Now, they were saying Saturday night, but some of this rain could arrive early, mid-afternoon tomorrow. 17 degrees in the hill tomorrow. Sunday's the interesting one. Very high chance of rain. Northerly winds up to 45 k's. 16 degrees in Broken Hill. It's going to be windy. And Bureau of Meteorology, possible rainfall prediction on Sunday between 15 to 25 millimetres. And 100% chance of rain. 15 to 25, as tomorrow we might pick up about 5 or 6. And then that'll clear away Sunday night, Monday partly cloudy, 14. It's called winter. I'm going to catch up with Mark Coulter shortly. We heard the news about this fabulous new facility in Tipperborough. We'll talk to Mark about that and what it does mean for the SES. Warren Zevon is no longer with us, but his music is...

0: Warren Zevon, yeah, Werewolves of London. It was interesting, on the various pay network TV channels, you know, these days you get 998 to choose from if you want. I came across a channel last night dedicated to Seinfeld, the American comedian. And the little skit they had last night was about air travel, which he recorded a few years ago. But I thought, you know, listening to that last night, it doesn't age. Have a listen to this.
1: But I love to travel. I'm supposed to go down to Florida after this, and I might go, I might not. But I just love to fly. I love going in the airport. Always feel safe in the airport, thanks to the high-caliber individuals we have working at X-ray security. How about this crack squad of savvy, motivated personnel? Feel pretty good with them at the helm? The way you want to set up your X-ray security is you want the short, heavy-set woman at the front with the skin-tight uniform. That's your first line of defense. You want those pants sprayed on. You want them so tight, the flap in front of the zipper has pulled itself open, you can see the metal tangs hanging on for dear life. And you got that other genius down at the other end looking in the TV screen. This Einstein has chosen to stand in front of X-rays 14 hours a day as his profession. He's looking in the TV set. I always look in the TV set. I cannot make out one object. I don't know what this guy is doing. It's my own bags. I can't understand one thing. That I don't know. What was that? He's going, what is that, a hairdryer with a scope on it? That looks okay. Keep it moving. Some sort of bowling ball candle, that's fine. Just, we don't want to hold up the line. Don't hold up the line. Then I go in the bathroom at the airport. Now, I don't know who designs and makes these decisions, but why is it that we're not allowed to have an actual twisted-on, twisted-off human-style faucet in the bathroom? Is this too risky for the general public to be in charge of the water flow? They have to always put in those one-handed, spring-loaded, pain-in-the-ass, Alcatraz-style faucets. Do you know the ones I mean, where you gotta go, hey, oh, I got a little water there. Oh, another couple drops. What is it that they think we would do if we could had the faucet? Just turn them all on full, run out into the parking lot, laughing, pushing each other into the bushes? Come on, the water's on, let's go.
0: Jerry Seinfeld. There, yeah, as I said, a special channel just dedicated to Seinfeld. And that one, I came across that one last night and I thought, well, there you go. It's 7:45. Got it. Ran the story in the news this morning about this magnificent new facility for the New South Wales State Emergency Service, which has been completed in Tibooburra, officially will open tomorrow. Deputy Zone Commander of the Western Zone, based here in Broken Hill, is Mark Coulter. Mark, good morning.
2: Good morning, Andrew. How are we?
0: Good, good. Has it been in the pipeline a while, Mark, the idea behind the new facility and then actually getting it constructed?
2: It has been. It's been in the pipeline for approximately 2 years. Of course, we're always looking at improving our headquarters and our internals, so it's something that we've been wanting at Tibooburra for a long, long time. But a few years ago, we were very lucky to receive some funding from the New South Wales government, and it's helped us go ahead and building this fabulous new headquarters, which commenced in about June, July last year, and was completed in May. So we look forward to the big opening tomorrow in Tibooburra.
0: What does it actually mean in terms of resources or capacity that it now gives you in Tibooburra?
2: Well, when we look at it, they're operating out of an old shed that had been there nearly 15 years, and then just a series of ATCO huts and old buildings. This new facility is nearly double the size. And, of course, it looks at improving things like their capability, their response, and as much as it's an important asset to our volunteers, it is also a very important asset to the community of Tibooburra.
0: And Mark, as far as the membership numbers go, do you think, you know, I've always sort of held the belief that if you build something, they will come. We saw it here with the opening of the new library, and all of a sudden they've had a surge in new members. Do you think if you've got a facility like this, it'll attract people to join the SES?
2: Look, most definitely, Andrew. Look, we've got a new unit commander in place, young Leroy Henderson. You may remember Leroy from Packsaddle.
0: Yep.
2: Leroy took on the reins of Tibooburra just on 12 months ago. We're looking forward to some of our old members coming back to check out these new facilities. And, yeah, definitely it will attract new members. So we're really looking forward to the months ahead.
0: And, Mark, has it always been a fairly active unit based in Tibooburra?
2: It has, even though it's among our most isolated units in New South Wales. It is a very active one, especially now with the Silver City Highway being fully bitumised, and the last few years especially with the Bash, and we have a lot of our participants

0: and the bass had actually come down through Chipperborough. So, yeah, a very, very active unit, not a big unit. They only have about 7 to 8 active members, but they're very dedicated. And that's what we find within these small communities. They're very dedicated, and you'll find that the community is self-resilient. So I love working with these sorts of communities.
1: And, Mark, I know you always like to keep one eye on the radar. The Bureau's predicting Saturday night to Sunday we could see up to 25 or 30 mils of rain here in the far west. No doubt with your SES hat firmly on your head, you'd be keeping an eye on that as well, what that may mean.
0: Yeah, most definitely. Our unit commander here in Broken Hill is well aware of what's going on. He's fresh coming back from a leadership forum, so you may have seen a bit of activity on Facebook, so his way of promoting the unit. But yeah, keep your eye on the Broken Hill Facebook page, because I'm sure also there'll be a bit of information about this weather threat coming through, which, as you said, is supposed to give us between 5 and 20 mil on the Saturday night and the Sunday, which would be most welcome.
1: Yeah, and look, Mark, before I let you go, and I know you're on the road to Tipperborough, a number of SES members are going to receive some long service medals as well as part of this opening tomorrow.
0: Yep, they will be. About 6 members will be receiving close to 100 years of combined service. We have Leroy. Leroy will be receiving his 10-year long service medal. We have Mia and Arne Degemoors from Pack Saddle. They'll be receiving their 20-year long service. And then we have a couple of other members as well. We've got a Kimberly Gash. Kimberly works for the national parks up there, but is also a joint member of the Blue Mountains unit. So Kimberly's receiving the National Service Medal. So the Commissioner looks very forward to presenting those medals to those people tomorrow.
1: Yeah. Well, look, well done. I think it's fantastic for Tipperborough and the surrounding region. Safe travels.
0: Well, thank you very much, Andrew. Great speaking to you and, of course, to the community. Thank you.
1: Mark Calder, Deputy Zone Commander of the Western Zone, based here in Broken Hill for the State Emergency Service. That new facility officially being opened tomorrow. $2 million investment, doubling the size of the previous building. Yeah, all the latest equipment they need up there. Training room, upgraded technology. Great, isn't it? Money being spent in the bush.
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0: You can go your own way indeed, Fleetwood Mac. And as Patrick just reminded me, Monday this year, which is less than 2 weeks away, one of the bands that we'll be performing will be a band called 50 Years of Fleetwood Mac. Now, if they manage to get Stevie Nicks on stage, well, that's a little bit different.
1: This is Andrew Schmidt.
0: 5 minutes to eight. Patrick, good morning.
2: As long as they perform The Chain, Andrew, they must perform The Chain.
0: I think they'll cover all their songs.
2: Oh, yeah.
0: And it's amazing, you know, and we often talk about the big albums that come out. And I mentioned the one early this morning was U2, Rattlin' Hum.
2: Oh, yes.
0: I've got the cassette.
2: Yeah, same, actually. It's good, isn't it? Yeah.
0: But the Fleetwood Mac, the Rumours album.
2: Yeah, Rumours, absolutely. There's a few big anniversaries of some of the albums of these performing artists at Monday as well, which is like 20th anniversaries of like John Butler. It's like, wow, this time flies.
0: Yes. Your younger colleague is sitting here rolling his eyes. Good morning, Oliver.
3: Good morning, Andrew. Not rolling the eyes, just thinking back to what little Fleetwood Mac trivia I actually know, because it's not much, I can tell you that.
0: No. As long as you like their music, that's all you got to worry about.
3: I think I can appreciate it. I probably wouldn't be able to pick most of their songs, but if someone told me, oh, that's Fleetwood Mac song, I'd go, oh, okay, yeah, I know that one.
2: Whether you like them or you don't like them, you can go your own way.
0: Yes.
3: Yeah, very good callback, Patrick.
0: Very funny, Patrick. People are rolling off their kitchen tables at home. Now, today, tell us more.
2: Well, I won't stop thinking about tomorrow then. Today, Sarah Horn is actually calling in, Andrew. Now, that name we've actually heard a couple of times on ABC Broken Hill because she's the Director of Infrastructure Projects with the New South Wales Department of Climate Change, Energy, Environment and Water. That's still a very big department. But she's coming on the program to talk about water in some regard. A Wilcannia bore project test drilling is actually occurring this week on site. And we've had a lot of conversations about the lead up, finding a site. It's getting to the point where there are literally holes in the ground. So pretty full on development there for the Wilcannia community. So looking forward to catching up with Miss Horn about all that. We'll hear from Graham McCrabb from the Menindi Rural Fire Service. They need everyone's help to find archived photos and history of the Menindi RFS.
0: Okay, that's interesting.
2: Not too sure why. Keen to find out why exactly. Love when Paul Armstrong comes in for local history. Those segments and those photos are terrific. So what can we unearth? We will find. And we have a jukebox journey coming up as well. Jesse Edwards.
0: Bit of Bobby Darin, Johnny O'Keefe, Elvis Presley, the Deltones. She loves Johnny O'Keefe, this Jess. I think she had a bit of a teenage crush on J.O.K.
2: I think she had a few crushes.
0: She did, I think. The Girl in the Lane.
2: Hit songs of 55 to 65. That's a golden era of music.
0: And as I let you go, Patrick, getting back to the Fleetwood Mac theme, good thing about your program, no secondhand news. Now, Oliver.
3: Yes.
0: Local news, though. We just heard from Mark Coulter. Wonderful about the new facility in Tipperborough.
3: Yes, $2 million build that's been backed by the state government. That is opening on Saturday. Also in government news, not as great, though. The state member for Barwon, Roy Butler, has raised concerns of how much has been allocated in the latest state budget for regional infrastructure spends. He's claiming that less than 7% has actually been allocated to the regions this financial year. We've also got a statement from the state government that will include in the news at 8:30 as well. And the Far West Local Health District, I should say, is calling for a boost in vaccinations for respiratory illnesses. That's your COVIDs, your flus, RSV.

0: as well, because there's been some rising cases in the region in recent months.
1: All right. Full news bulletin, Ollie, looking forward to that just after 8:30. We'll let you
0: That's
1: go.
0: It.
1: Patrick, you and Oliver better go your own way.
2: Yeah, or everywhere.
1: Yes, thank you. Oh, dear. All right, now, what have we got for you? Oh, the weather. Beautiful day today. 20 degrees in Broken Hill. And you get up around Tipperborough and Wilcannia and Wycliffe, 21, 22. It's going to change tomorrow, though. Yeah, if you're just throwing your radio on or your app. Forecast for Broken Hill for Saturday. High chance of showers. Most likely around early afternoon now. Only about 5 to 10 mils. Only, I say. 17 degrees tomorrow. Sunday, 16 degrees. Very windy. Possible rainfall. Anything up to 25 millimetres is possible on Sunday. All right, we'll keep an eye on that. Temperature in the hill is 10.2. Patrick with you from 8:30. The Jukebox today, co-hosted by Jesse Edwards, between 10 and 11. Well, it's our most popular segment, and Jess has lined up some fabulous music. Time in the hill is 8 o'clock.
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1: And briefly in finance, Wall Street has ended lower after a pretty strong run through the course of the week. Oil's higher. The global benchmark Brent crude is trading at $82.77 US a barrel, and the Aussie dollar's lower, buying 70.3 US cents. And that's AM for today. AM's executive producer is Michael Edwards, and today's program has been produced by Catherine Gregory. The associate producer is Barney Porter. Technical production by Kem White and David Lawford. I'm Melissa Clark. Have a safe and happy weekend. Thanks for your company this morning. It's now 8:30.
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5: And we have arrived at the end of another work week, and I hope you're ready for a pretty fun time ahead. We have a lovely jukebox journey planned for you after 10 o'clock with Jesse Edwards coming in with the hit songs between the 1955 year and 1965. And think about that era of music. Well, you're in for an absolute treat after 10 an hour of songs coming your way. Before that, though, I'm going to take you up to Wilcannia very shortly to take a look at an emergency groundwater bore project. It is quite important, and at this stage of it, well, we're going to drill down on some latest information, if that makes sense to you. There's a pretty big update coming from the site. We'll be hearing from one of the project coordinators of it. A little bit later, there is also a bit of a call out for yourself. If you have memories or history regarding the Menindee RFS, that's the Rural Fire Service, the vice-captain of it wants to hear from you. Off the back of some archival photos being unearthed, they're looking back at the history of the service itself. So if you're listening right now and you were part of the Menindee RFS, or you know someone who was that may wish to be interviewed or share their memories or stories, this may be for you to be listening after 9 o'clock. That is always good to look back on history, and we have our local history segments with Paul Armstrong on Tuesday and all the great archives that we unearth here every now and then. But today we're looking at Menindee and the RFS. Looking forward to that one as well. Also, some other great stories and interviews coming your way, but let's see what's making local news before we set off and get this Friday underway. Oliver Brown, good morning to you.
6: Good morning, Patrick. In local news this morning, the member for Barwon is calling on the state government to increase its budget allocations for country New South Wales. Roy Butler claims regional electorates are receiving less than 7% of the state's direct infrastructure spending this financial year, despite making up nearly a third of its population. It's understood the government told Mr. Butler it's spending 25% in regional areas, but he says he can't see it reflected in the latest budget papers. He says there's nothing wrong with funding major projects in Sydney, but the regions deserve their fair share.
7: Things around domestic water supply, Wilcannia Weir, the Cobar-Ningen pipeline, the dog fence and the Doppler weather radar, they seem to be able to find the extra money for the overruns on the metropolitan projects, but they don't seem to be able to find the money for these projects that we actually need to have.
6: In a statement, a New South Wales government spokesperson reiterated that the recent state budget contained 25% of infrastructure spending for the regions in areas like education, health, roads and transport. The spokesperson said many regional infrastructure projects are also already underway, including new hospitals and schools and repairs to disaster-damaged roads. However, it also said the government knew there was more work to do and there's a plan to get on with the job. A new purpose-built New South Wales State Emergency Service unit has been completed in Tibooburra. The $2 million build, backed by the state government, commenced mid-last year and will be officially open tomorrow. It replaces the former building with a larger fit-for-purpose headquarters, which comes with equipment storage, office space, a training room, a kitchen and upgraded technology and vehicles. Superintendent Mark Coulter says he hopes the building will attract new volunteers to the service.
8: To be able to be operating out of a state-of-the-art building along with state-of-the-art vehicles is beyond pleasing, and the community can see it. They take pride in it, and hopefully from it we're able to secure some new members going forward.
6: And the Far West Local Health District is asking locals to make sure they're immunised for respiratory illnesses like RSV amid a rise in cases in the region.

0: RSV is a common viral infection which typically causes mild cold-like symptoms but can lead to serious illness in babies, young children and the elderly. The LHD's Director of Public Health, Priscilla Stanley, says with a recent spike in positive cases, it's important everyone does what they can to reduce potential spread all year round, including isolation and vaccination.
1: Whilst there is that respiratory illness season, which is traditionally over our colder months, you can still get infected with influenza at any time of the year, still see high numbers of influenza, and RSV is the same. You can still get RSV at any time of the year.
0: And Patrick, that's what's making local news.
2: Thank you very much, Oliver Brown, to your weather right now in Broken Hill. 13.2 degrees and the sun is shining today. There is some rain on the way tomorrow and on Sunday. The Outback Rugby League Grand Final is on Sunday at Memorial Oval. Be sure to head on down and check out the action. They decide the winners. 20 the forecast top for Broken Hill today. 20 also for Ivanhoe and in Yunta. 21 can be expected in Wentworth and in Menindee. And 22 degrees for Pooncarie, Wilcannia, Wycliffs and in Tibberbarra. That is a nice Friday ahead.
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2: Now, before we go to Wilcannia to take a look at the emergency groundwater bore project, yesterday afternoon at Kintore Reserve, a number of people living on the streets or doing it tough enjoyed a meal served by Dave Meadows. Dave and his wife Cara are coming to the end of an 8-week barbecue tour across Australia. One of the partners in the event was Feeding Friends, founded by Don Barron. Don was front and centre last night, helping out.
4: Feeding Friends partnered with Dave for the fact that it gives our clients something different to eat. Obviously, our clients are well fed thanks to local businesses in Broken Hill who provide the food for our service. But this is just something a little bit different.
5: What do you think of Dave's concept of this sort of, I'm going to set up in the morning, it's going to be low and slow cooked meat, something that maybe a lot of people haven't had before, or it's a bit of an experience? What do you think of that aspect of it?
4: Well, that just shows Dave's passion in his art of smoking the meat, putting a lot of time and effort into that. And I think it's a wonderful thing that he's doing.
5: I see a lot of parallels between you and Dave. You both have these organisations that are dedicated to feeding those who need it most. You both have young girls who are involved in it with you. You're both barbecue enthusiasts. I'm sure that you guys hit it off. Have you talked about these sort of similarities between each other?
4: Yeah, well, it's quite funny. Dave arrived in Broken Hill and he flicked me a text message and said, I'll be in Broken Hill soon. Any chance of catching up for a beer? And I immediately wrote back and said, let's go and have a beer, mate. And we had a bit of a beer and a chat, just the two of us. And yeah, it was quite surprising. We were both like quite amazed at, you know, very similar things. Obviously, my background is totally different to Dave's and the reason why I do it. But yeah, we both have children involved in our organisations. Our wives are involved in the organisation. One of the other things that Dave asked me about, because Feeding Friends has now been going for 5 years and we've just recently registered as an association, and that's something that Dave wants to do and he's always wanted to do, and he's a little bit like me and just didn't know how to go about it. So we're going to partner and help Dave get over the line as a registered organisation as well, so he can continue on this path.
5: So you're showing him the ropes a little bit?
4: Well, I wouldn't say showing him the ropes. That's a little bit like a competition of who can cook the best barbecue.
5: And tell me a little bit about Feeding Friends, how long you've been going for and how you got started.
4: Feeding Friends has been going now for, it's 5 years. It's 5 years we've been going for. It originally started just with myself walking out of a pizza bar, feeding a homeless man that I seen there. And it grew from there. It grew over the years from both Kelly and myself having to cook 7 nights a week to an organisation where the community is now involved. It's no longer Don and Kelly feeding the homeless. It's a community project. The community is behind us. Local businesses support us. All sorts of places support us, and we get donations of food. Now we get monetary donations as well, which is great for the community. It's great when the community can give back to someone less fortunate.
5: How do you feel about how far you've come

0: from the start you had 5 years ago?
1: I never thought it'd be like it is today. I just thought it was just as long as me and Kelly could afford it, we can go out and feed some people. But now I stop back and I look at how far we've come, and some of the, you know, we've gone through some shocking times where both me and Kelly have looked at each other like, what are we going to feed people tonight? And then I've had, you know, my mates come on board, some of my mates from National Park, they'll grab us a roux back in the day when we couldn't afford it, to now being fully sponsored by local businesses. I feel really proud of this organisation.
0: And how do you feel about those community members or those local businesses or volunteers coming to help you?
1: If it wasn't for them, we wouldn't have survived. It is truly appreciative. I'm truly appreciative of the community's support.
0: Have you noticed any trends in terms of more or less people doing it tough? Have you seen any increase in asking for help over the last months or years?
1: Recently, our need for our services has grown. We have noticed that. Our volunteers have been reporting that back. We do have certain forms to fill in to register people as a client, just so we can get a little bit of a background on them and we can understand their needs a little bit better. And that has certainly grown in the way of young families. We have homeless people in Broken Hill that do have children. They still go to school, but they're living in cars and things like that. And if we can support them with a hot evening meal, we can support them to stay warm, we can refer them to other services, or if there's anything that, you know, I can sit down and have a conversation and counsel them about or refer them to other counselling services, it has grown.
0: Has there been any main reason that need has grown that you have noticed?
1: I think it's probably a lack of housing, which is the main reason why people are living in cars, for the simple fact that a lack of housing, money, affordability, the cost of living is just gone out of control at the moment. You know, I'm sure you're aware, just your weekly shopping, when you go shopping, you look at it, you think, wow.
2: And Don also thanked everyone who lended a hand.
1: Just like to thank the public, the community of Broken Hill, and everyone who has supported us over the last 5 years. Thank you very much.
2: That's Don Barron, the founder of Feeding Friends, there speaking to Christina Rosengren, and we wish Dave Meadows all the very best on the end of his barbecue tour around Australia as he heads to Port Pirie next. It is 18 minutes to 9, and we're heading off to Will Canyon next.
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2: Patrick Reinke here with you this morning on ABC Broken Hill. Keep an eye open for the newsletter in your email inbox today. In January this year, Sarah Horne from the New South Wales Department of Climate Change, Energy, Environment and Water joined the program to give an update on the work in Wilcannia to locate a reliable backup water supply during severe drought. Yesterday, the project moved forward with test drilling commencing as part of the Wilcannia Additional Emergency Groundwater Bore Project. Sarah, welcome back to the program.
4: Good morning, Patrick. Always a pleasure to join you.
2: And it's a sort of a very pleasurable time right now to be talking because it's a great milestone in the project. What's been happening?
4: Absolutely. We are thrilled to finally have the drill rigs out on site, getting the test bores sunk so we can get on with getting the final bore in place and linked back into the water treatment plant for Wilcannia.
2: Well, how long in the making has this moment been?
4: Oh, look, all of these projects do take quite a while, Patrick. We have lots and lots of hoops we have to jump through to make sure we have all of the environmental planning approvals in place. So, always takes quite a while. We were very pleased to obtain the test bore licences that let us get on with drilling, as well as to complete all of the cultural heritage works. Mm-hmm. Including salvage of some Aboriginal cultural artefacts, which happened several weeks ago with the support of local Barkindji rangers.
2: And does that continue while the drilling happens now as well? Do you have a cultural representative on site?
4: Absolutely. We're really pleased to have partnered with the Barkindji native title holders through this. The rangers have been amazingly supportive right throughout, as has Central Darling Shire Council.
2: That's a great development in its own right, but what about the actual drilling down for these test bores? For those who have not got any knowledge in this field, what actually is going to be taking place and how long will it go for?
4: So the crew is out there for the week, Patrick. We have our project manager, Maddie, out on site, as well as the driller, which is a local mob, Impax, out of Dubbo. They have done a lot of work throughout that region, so a very familiar face for many people out there, as well as the Barkindji Rangers and our environmental supervisor out on site as well to make sure everything is done as it must be. Really pleasingly, yesterday they drilled one of the test bores and it confirmed all of the desktop studies we had done in thinking that we would have really good quality water and at a good yield for Wilcannia. So the test pumping, we drill a test bore to get a smaller amount of water out, but yeah, to see what kind of volume we can pump and what the quality of the water will be. Really pleasingly, that first test bore yesterday confirms everything we were hoping, and the water quality is better than what the current quality is at the existing bores what Central Darling Shire Council uses.
2: Is that still one of the more nerve-wracking elements of a project like this, Sarah, is you can do all the analysis from above ground, but until you actually start bringing the drill rigs on site and drilling into the surface, you'll actually confirm or figure out that there are different qualities of what you've sort of analysed. Was it a nerve-wracking time?
4: Absolutely. There is every effort put into knowing what we can before we go and disturb the site, disturb the ground. Yeah. But until we actually complete the test pumping, we don't know what we're getting. So it's really, really pleasing to have that first positive indicator, and the team will get the second bore done over the next couple of days, and then we'll pick which site is the absolute best for Wilcannia.
2: So are there two sites in play?
4: There will be one final bore.
2: And how many holes do you drill at each site to confirm what source is there?
4: So there'll be one test hole at each site. They can then be equipped as monitoring bores, so they will be able to be used into the future to make sure that the groundwater resource is looked after. But once we have the optimum site, we then go back and drill a bigger hole, which gets cased and has the screen at the bottom, and then you can put the submersible pump in, and that's how we pump the water out.
2: We might be getting very detailed in this, Sarah, but like, how big is the initial hole that goes down, and how do you actually check what is down there?
4: So roughly about 40 mil. They're not too big at all by the time you get to the bottom, Patrick, and it's just enough to punch through the aquifer layers and let water come up and out. We then effectively siphon that water off, look at how much is coming out of the hole to determine the flow rate, and then run your water quality testing, pretty much the same as you would test your pool water or other town water.
2: I'm speaking to Sarah Horn from the New South Wales Department of Climate Change, Energy, Environment and Water about the Wilcannia Additional Emergency Groundwater Bore Project on ABC Broken Hill this morning. And Sarah, what is the sort of long-term goal for this? Is this a permanent backup groundwater bore supply for Wilcannia? What is the long-term goal?
4: Absolutely. The Additional Emergency Groundwater Bore Project was announced by New South Wales Government as part of a suite of measures for Wilcannia to address water security and quality concerns. We know that during those critical drought times, Wilcannia does not have enough water. We know that there are existing quality and volume issues with the current emergency groundwater bores that Central Darling Shire Council has at Union Bend. This is all about giving Wilcannia that very critical redundancy during drought time. All of the studies we have done indicate that this bore, complementing the existing bores, will give Wilcannia water security through those really, really critical drought periods.
2: And these two potential sites, Sarah, we've talked about this sort of width of the holes that you are drilling right now in the test side, but how far do you also go down?
4: That is a great question. I haven't actually spoken to the drillers to say what depth we struck water yesterday. That is a very good one, and one I would have to loop back on. I'm sorry, Patrick.
2: Well, we're drilling deep down in this project, pun intended. So the timeline for this then, Sarah, what does the next... You said you're out there for a week, but then what happens towards the back end of this year, for instance?

0: Absolutely. So we will be repeat action stations from now through to the end of the year, Patrick. So off these test bores, there will be a little bit of work to confirm which is the final location. And we're really grateful to Will Canyon Golf Club for their support throughout this because the two locations are on the golf club site. So Mara and the team have been amazing in supporting us in letting us do all of the investigations that we've needed to, and they will play host to this final asset when it's in place. But once the test bores are done, the rig will demobilise from site for a couple of weeks just while they go and get all of the equipment that they need for the final bore. They know how far they're going to have to go down, they know they need to get the screen and everything in place. Then we will be back out on site. We will drill that production bore. And then, also very pleasingly, as a local partnership, we have been able to work with Central Darling Shire Council and provide them with the direct funding to complete the reticulation back to the water treatment plant. So it will be local council employees, and again, with support from Barkindji Rangers doing the very important cultural supervision, they'll reticulate that back, lay the pipe back to the water treatment plant all before the end of the year.
1: And Sarah, do we know how much of an investment this constitutes to the community of Wilcannia?
0: Absolutely. This was a $2 million funding commitment that was made by New South Wales Government.
1: And over the time, so there'll be a fair amount of infrastructure when it's all done, or will it be quite modest and you wouldn't know if you were looking for it?
0: You wouldn't know unless you were looking for it. There will be a little bit of the bore monument, what we call the part that sticks out above the ground, and where there will be a small fenced enclosure, but then all of the pipework will be buried underground back to the water treatment plant. So it will just be one little fenced area off to the side. We are definitely not drilling within the middle of the fairways. We wouldn't do that to the golf club, but off to the side within that golf club land.
1: A very modest look, but a very major project. Sarah, thank you for your time this morning.
0: Always a pleasure, Patrick, and I hope that everyone has a wonderful weekend.
1: Looking forward to catching up in the not too distant future about further updates. That was Sarah Horne from the New South Wales Department of Climate Change, Energy, Environment and Water, and we were discussing the Wilcannia Additional Emergency Groundwater Bore Project, of which it is up to an impressive milestone. Drill rig on site, test bores being drilled, the crew are on the ground. Absolutely wonderful development and $2 million investment to the community of Wilcannia. Big job happening on site, long time in the making. It's 8 minutes to nine. How about a song now to round out the hour? The Temptations, and oh, this is a great one, Papa Was a Rolling Stone.

0: M on your ABC Broken Hill, and after nine, the Menindi Rural Fire Service needs your help, but in a historical context. We have a wonderful jukebox journey coming up with hit songs between 1955 and 65 with Jesse Edwards co-hosting with me after 10, and we'll take a look at A Drone Protecting Your Crops. You heard that correctly, not a scarecrow anymore. It's 9 o'clock.
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3: It's 9 o'clock. Good morning. Tony Matthews with ABC News. Police are investigating the body of a man found on a rural property at Eshel Park in southwest Sydney. Emergency services were called to the property at about midday on Wednesday, where they found the body of a 23-year-old man with significant injuries. Police say the man may have been attacked by animals. Inquiries into the man's death are ongoing. Peak mental health groups have warned the state government's response to the coronial inquest into the Bondi Junction stabbing attack won't prevent the next tragedy. The state government announced this week it would accept some recommendations in full and others in principle. The six groups have called for stronger commitments and the release of a key report into funding gaps. Dr. Pramudi Gunaratna, CEO of the Australian Society of Psychiatrists, says the government is kicking the can down the road on key recommendations.
4: We've already seen how the years of inaction have resulted in a tragedy. And even after that tragedy, if nothing concrete happens to change things, then I think we're, you know, it's a ticking time bomb waiting for another tragedy to occur.
3: The Deputy Prime Minister says the government's gambling advertising reforms strike the right balance despite a number of Labor MPs calling for stronger action. Multiple MPs have called for the legislation to be beefed up, including through a crackdown on inducements, since the Coalition announced it would not support the laws. Asked whether the government is willing to make changes, Richard Miles has told RM Breakfast the reforms are the strongest ever put forward.
5: We have a proposition in front of the Parliament that is a very strong proposition, which we believe does strike the right balance, and that's the proposition that we are talking to other parties about.
3: A showdown is looming over plans to block gas-powered artificial intelligence data centres around the country. The federal government wants the data centres to invest in renewables to help keep costs down, but Queensland and the Northern Territory have rejected the plan, with the NT describing the mandate as overreach. A review into breastfeeding research has found personalised care is critical for women in the first 6 weeks after birth. Researchers at Western Sydney University looked at over 40 research papers and found individualised care that is culturally sensitive can help overcome complex challenges like breastfeeding aversion and concerns over milk supply. Midwifery Professor Elaine Burns says continuous care with the same healthcare professional is also beneficial.
6: The early part of the breastfeeding journey can be challenging, but most challenges can be overcome with support. And what the review showed is that there are some complex challenges that women aren't getting good support around.
3: US researchers say artificial intelligence has been used to design brand new viruses that are fully functional and can replicate in the laboratory. It's the first time whole genomes have been successfully designed by AI. The researchers from Stanford University say the resulting 16 novel viruses were created to infect bacteria and pose no threat to people. The breakthrough has been labelled a very significant turning point in science. But experts have also warned AI-designed viruses raise urgent safety and security concerns. There are calls for the AFL's chairman, Craig Drummond, to resign after it was revealed Geelong signed a contractual agreement with one of its players to avoid responsibility for future brain injury. The unnamed footballer, who is still an active player with the Cats, signed the deal 2 years ago. The AFL rejects having any knowledge about the deal, but has chosen not to sanction Geelong. Mr. Drummond was president of the Geelong board when the deal was struck, but the club has now abolished the agreement. Concussion reform advocate Peter Jess says it's unacceptable.

0: Patrick Reinke.
1: It's 5 minutes past nine on your ABC Broken Hill this morning, and it's lovely to have your company on this Friday as we get ready for a great 2 hours ahead. After 10 o'clock, it's a jukebox journey. Cast your mind back to the era of 1955 to 1965. That period of music, there's some icons that grace the stage and the recording studio, and Jesse Edwards is coming in to co-host the jukebox journey with me after 10 and looking specifically in that window of music history. Prepare yourself for some great songs and tunes ahead as we crack open the jukebox once more for this Friday. Before that though, the Menindi Rural Fire Service needs your help, but not necessarily putting the helmet on. Whether you can do that as well, they're looking at a historical context. If you have previously served in the Menindi RFS, or you know someone who has, or you know a bit of history about it, well, you may want to be listening very soon when I catch up with Graham McCrabb, the Vice Captain of the service. You may be able to lend a helping hand. And, if there's a bit of time, we're going to take a look at a high-tech solution to a problem that has plagued farmers and graziers for millennia, I guess, drones being trialled to protect your crops. Yes, gone are the days of the scarecrow, it seems, but we'll find out a bit more about how high-tech technology is being used on the land. So that's a very intriguing couple of hours coming up.
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1: Before we set off, let's have a look at the weather. We go to the Bureau of Meteorology. Good morning, Steph.
3: Good morning, Patrick.
1: Looking at the day ahead for Broken Hill in the far west, looks like the sun's out and about.
3: The sun is out and about. It's clear skies across the majority of the region. A couple of little clouds just floating about, but pretty much a sunny day for everybody. Top temperatures reaching at about 20 to 22 degrees everywhere.
1: And then from that, though, it looks like the clouds are approaching. There could be some rain on the way.
3: Yes, it is looking promising for some rain. A cold front's approaching from the west. It does look like it has been able to capture some tropical moisture and will be bringing that across. So rainfall totals for the 48 hours in association with this trough coming through, we're looking at about between 5 and 30 millimetres for Broken Hill, about the same for Menindi, a little bit less up at Tibooburra, looking at between 5 and 10 millimetres. So a bit of a drink happening, which will be quite good.
1: And does that front, will that bring a change in temperatures? Will they go down or sort of hold?
3: Definitely going to have a change in temperatures there. So looking for top temperatures on Saturday and Sunday at Broken Hill of 17 and 16 degrees respectively. A little bit warmer, still holding on to some warm temperatures over the 2 days for Wilcannia before it drops. So about 20 and 21 degrees. It'll drop a little bit later after the front. And Tibooburra holding strong also with the front, and then dropping in temperature to 17 degrees on Monday. But we'll also have a bit of wind with that front. So there is some strong wind indicators coming through for that. So there may even be a few warnings associated with those winds.
1: We'll keep the umbrella close in hand. Thank you, Steph.
3: Thank you, Patrick.
1: That's Steph from the Bureau of Meteorology there. Yes, some heavy rain on the weekend and some potential wind as well. Might be a good time, while today is nice and sunny around the far west, just to take a look at what's in your backyard, front yard, if there's a bit of wind coming and some rain as well. Nice to just take a look and see if there's anything that you can secure or put away so the wind doesn't cause any too much of a hassle. Just see if you can take the time to have a check. It's a nice day to be out and about in the backyard, isn't it? It's 9 minutes past nine. The tune teaser today is part of the Jukebox Journey assembled by the incredibly talented Jesse Edwards. It's 3 seconds, so listen closely. Any chance you know that one? If you do, well, do not hesitate to let us know that you know it. You have two options. There's the text line 0467 922 783, or the other option, you can give a call.

0: 1300 46 22 22. All I can say is the jukebox is focusing on the era between 1955 and 1965. That kind of narrows it down. But there is 10 years worth of music in that window. So see how you go. Name of the artist or the name of the song, and we'll put you on the list. You're in the running.
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0: And Wilcannia, Whitecliffs, Tibooburra and Pooncarie all forecast to get 22 degrees today. 20 for Ivanhoe, Yunta and Broken Hill. Wentworth 21 and Menindee 21 as well. And that's where we are off to next.

0: Now, he was best known as the lead vocalist for Van Halen for three separate periods, but David Lee Roth, just like Paradise, not too bad as the individual artist that he was. It's 9:15.
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0: The Menindee Rural Fire Service needs your help. They are looking for information on the history and photos for a timeline project. Graham McCrabb is the Vice Captain of the service. Graham, good morning.
2: Morning, how are you going?
0: Yeah, not too bad, thank you. What's brought this on?
2: I think there's a couple of photos recently popped up on Facebook from other Facebook sites of some historical fires here and stuff in Menindee, and then they start to ask some questions, and obviously there's a lot of history there, and probably still the brigades, you know, I've learnt a bit, you know, the town brigade started really separate from the rural brigade in the 70s, so we've still got some people that are probably not active but certainly very supportive of the fire brigade still around, so yeah, just a good opportunity to try and put some of those dates down rather than around the 70s, around, you know, just try and finalise some of those and some of the stories and some of the stuff that used to take place. If you look, we started with the rural brigade, I think, with a ute and a trailer compared to the amazing equipment we have here in town now. It's been a huge progression over a number of years. So, yeah, I think just to be able to remember those stories and some of the things that happened in the past, you wouldn't think. I think the captain used to carry a pistol many years ago. So, you couldn't even fathom that now. So, just to try and put some of that stuff together in the shed and the timeline in the shed, and then sort of get some of those oral histories put down. And we've still got John Cassidy fighting around, and Wayne and Bernard and Gary, obviously very active captain for a long time. So yeah, it'd be nice to have some of those memories captured.
0: Well, yeah. So are you looking for like donations or people to come out of the woodwork and show some photos for you to take a photo of, for instance? How will it work?
2: Yeah, photos, and anyone that's got stories, we'll do some recording there. And Kate, our president, very good with the technology stuff. So yeah, we'll keep a record of those histories. So yeah, if anyone's got a story or a yarn, or they think there's someone in their family that could share some memories of being part of the fire brigade, or recollections of help they've had from the RFS, yeah, they'd be greatly appreciated. And certainly, Greg has plenty of members here in town now. It's probably 50-odd members, so most people have got some sort of local association, but yeah, some people outside, please reach out.
0: Now, you may have already answered this question before I've even had a chance to ask it, Graham, with the mention of the older captain maybe having a pistol in hand, but has there been any stories that have surprised you so far that you've dug up?
2: I suppose the progression of sort of the rural fire service through the Shire stuff to now, where it's a more state-funded operation, and the work that went on in the early days about fundraising and how hard they had to work to get a service. So to see from where it started, and we talk about standing on the shoulders of giants, but if you look at the work that's gone into it, the shed itself to be where it is, and the equipment, it's hard to imagine that we could probably get the start nowadays. Like, it would be hard to get people to put that much effort into it, but I think the dedication to community from the past is still something that never seems to surprise me, to be honest.
0: And are you going to be the interviewer if a few people want to have a chat, or is that up to Kate?
2: No, Kate's the boss. We'll do what Kate says. So I think myself and Kate would probably, Dylan's got a fair bit on his plate as captain, so we'll probably try and ease a bit of pressure on him on that. But yes, certainly anyone that wants to sit down will certainly facilitate. They can sit with whoever they like. Obviously, recording devices are a lot easier to get hold of these days with phones, etc. So pretty straightforward. We've got a couple of events coming up here soon. There's a car rally. Yep. Some cars coming out Sunday, and then there's the Rust and Dust one is coming up in the next few weeks. So there's an opportunity there to reach out to a couple of people coming back as well. So we'll certainly make the most of those chances.
0: And what about right now, if someone is listening and will go, wait a minute, I have a bunch of photos, or I'd love to share my story or my history. How do they actually reach out to book a time to have a chat or showcase some photos or archives?
2: I can't think of the email address off the top of my head, but my number's pretty well known, so 0421 781896. But anyone within the brigade can certainly we can be in touch, or just leave a message and we'll reach out. So, yeah, any form of contact will be enough to get the ball rolling.
0: And how are things out there at the Menindee RFS, Graham? Are still looking for volunteers? Keen to welcome more people?
2: Always keen to welcome more people. We've got a number of new joinees now. I think we've got 4 or 5 joined up in the last few months. And, certainly always keen to take people on. There's a fair bit of training now. The on-water rescue is about to take place. So we'll be the first RFS in the state with on-water rescue.

0: accreditation. And, yeah, obviously road crash just plays a key role out here. We've seen in the rural town. So probably a few little dramas with that, but we're certainly looking to strengthen our position in that field. We've got about 15 operators at the moment and always looking for a few more.
1: Really terrific to hear. Good luck on the history hunt, Graham.
0: No worries. Thank you. Appreciate ABC support too. Thank you.
1: A pleasure to have you on. Looking forward to finding out what you unearthed. That was Graham McCrabb, the Vice Captain of the Menindee Rural Fire Service there, and they want to hear from you in a historical sense, or even if you want to volunteer and join up in the service. But if you have some recent photos or anything in the archival sense of the Menindee RFS, do get in contact. You can reach out to us here at the ABC. We can put you in contact with Graham and the team out there. If it's photos, archives, maybe even some equipment, or if you just want to share your story in an interview perspective and have a chat to the team there and have it all recorded down, paint a bit of a picture of what it was like back in time, feel free to get in contact. They would love to hear from you. Don't waste any time. It's 21 minutes past nine. We're going to keep looking at another little story that we're following regarding a, well, high-tech approach to protecting crops. There's a drone that's being used. We'll have that story next. This is Sixpence None the Richer. Kiss me.

0: Sixpence None the Richer and Kiss Me. 24 minutes past nine on your ABC Broken Hill. Next, a story about how the high-tech future is rapidly approaching the world of agriculture.
1: Every community has stories worth sharing. 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
1: Native birds cause an estimated $300 million of damage to fruit and grain crops each year. A new high-tech solution called RoBird is being trialled. It's a drone that mimics a bird of prey to keep avian pests away. Landline's Helena Bachkowski takes a look at the robotic Raptor.
2: Invented in the Netherlands and now owned by a Canadian company, the RoBird is being trialled in the skies above Australia's horticultural crops.
3: But what is it?
2: Ben Gray is the Australian lead for RoBird.
4: It's a drone that's modelled off a biomimetic falcon.
5: What's a biomimetic falcon?
4: So instead of a normal, say, fixed-wing drone that will, like, glide and be propelled via propeller, it works on flapping its wings, which makes it a pretty unique tool, I guess.
2: RoBird was initially commercialised to eliminate bird strikes at airports, but since being taken over by the Canadians, it has been put to a different use.
4: Its aim is to imitate a predatory bird and create, I guess, a predatory presence in an area and reduce the amount of bird damage in crops.
2: Bird damage costs Australian horticulture $300 million a year. Brought to Australia by Hort Innovations, they've been testing this model and others since last November as part of a three-year trial. Andrew Francey is Hort's General Manager of Industry Services.
6: The results have been encouraging. There's more work to do right around the country, though, to prove this technology.
5: Has the data started coming in, and if so, what have you learnt?
6: So we've learnt that early stages, crop losses are reduced by 89%. And that's in almonds and now strawberries. We've got more work to do. So we're going to be trialling this technology from apples to almonds, from cherries to strawberries right across the country in different conditions so that we can prove the technology works.
2: Drone operators Jim Kleiney and Harry Legastis work solely on the RoBird project.
7: So I'm just checking over all the control surfaces, the actual wings themselves and the tail panels, as well as our elevators and ailerons, making sure everything's all tight, there's no tears or fatigue points happening, as well as obviously your propeller, make sure it's not chipped anywhere or it's free spooling.
3: Jim, what's it made from? It looks like a core flute or a cardboard.
7: Yeah, so the main body itself is 3D printed plastic. The wings are a bonded styrofoam, effectively, with some carbon fiber reinforcement inside. And then the tail, due to weight constraints, is cardboard, but it is reinforced with carbon fiber as well. So it gives it that lightweight rigidity.
2: Beside the predatory actions of the machine, Ben Gray says they're looking at the impact the RoBird is having with a whole of ecosystem approach, taking into account the way birds move and feed within that system.
4: In an agricultural context, you have very, very complex sort of range of insects, birds, whole heap of different organisms interacting within that sphere. So it's really important to understand what is causing the damage and then targeting that.
2: Farmers can usually point to the birds they see feeding in their crops, but the team says a second assessment is critical. By identifying the species causing the damage, they can tailor a response that protects crops without disrupting the wider ecosystem.
4: So it might not be to fully remove a bird from an area, because those birds might be important in that sort of ecosystem. So we try and establish, I guess, the minimum amount of management that is needed to reduce that bird presence in the area.
5: Bird behavioralists are often sceptical about the next big thing to mitigate birds on farms. Is this latest tech on track to do the seemingly impossible?
2: Daryl Jones is a Professor Emeritus at Griffith University. Professor Jones started studying bird solutions for cropping in the 1980s.
8: Every time there's a new gadget coming out, I seem to get asked to have a look at it, you know, which is an exciting sign now what's going on. But it's also really depressing in terms of the sense that some of these things are being sold as the final solution, and they never really are.
2: And like many journalists before us, Landline also asked for his opinion, this time on the RoBird.
8: I think the RoBird is likely to be much more successful than other using tech, because it mimics a real live predator, and that's what we really want. That's